0: would have done against a terrific Elk River team.
1: Yeah, they definitely added some plays to the playbook, or at least plays from the playbook into this week's game plan. The little shuffle pass has worked well with a couple different guys running. Had some really nice runs by Connor Wang, and you know, I think there's probably and a couple really nice throws on that quick slant to Barrett Amborn. Probably only negative offensively is their little bubble screen. I think they're looking to clean up some blocking on that play. I think that can open up more yardage for them as well. And we got some help with a penalty for legal procedure on the first down play from Elk River on their second drive, and we were able to force the only punt of the game.
0: Yeah, and I think it's really important that you pointed out, you know, that 5 yard, false start made it a first down and 15. But the fact that Elk River actually had a tackle for a negative running play, it ended up being an Alexandria tackle for loss, and then the second down play was only a gain of about 2. And you know, when you're able to hold the Elks to minimal gain after the penalty, well, all of a sudden, you know, then you can cope with a third down and 13-14 yards. And you know, it turns out that was Elk River's only pass of the first half. The Cardinals broke it up, and that led to that punt.
1: Right, and then, you know, and the Cardinals, you know, get the next possession there after the punt, and they run the entire 7 minutes and 52 second scoring drive that ends in a touchdown on the final play of the half. So Elk River only had 2 possessions that entire first half.
0: Yeah, 5 possessions total for the two teams combined. Alexandria had 3, scoring on 2 possessions, then turning the ball over on downs in Elk River territory in the second quarter. Elk River had 2 possessions on offense. I would guess that the Elks probably possessed the ball for maybe 5 minutes or so of game time. I know that Tim will share the details coming up momentarily, but Elk River only ran 11 plays from scrimmage in the opening half. And Tim, as we look ahead, I know that the halftime is extended a little bit. I think they put upwards of 20 minutes on the clock to recognize Elk River's homecoming royalty, and I think the dance team was able to be on the field to perform in front of the fans here at halftime. But do you think it can have an effect, considering the Cardinals ran almost 3 times as many plays as did Elk River? Could that wear the Elk River defense down in the second half?
1: Potentially, especially if we can have a couple more good offensive drives. You know, they're going to get the rest here at halftime, but if we can get another couple drives and possess the ball, I think their defense could tire a little.
0: Again, at the half, it is Alexandria 14, Elk River 8. The Cardinals 2-1 coming in, state ranked in the Class 5A poll at number 9, sharing that number 9 ranking with the Robbinsdale Armstrong Falcons, who go into their week 4 matchup at 3-0 on the year. Elk River has been undefeated. In fact, the Elks have been averaging almost 47 points a game in the first 3 games of the year. Their lowest scoring outputs coming into tonight's game, 44 points in their week 1 home win against Bemidji and their week 2 win up at Sauk Rapids. Last week, Elk River scored 52 in its victory over St. Francis, but the Cardinal offense doing enough work to keep the Elk River offense on the sideline, and right now the Cardinals are up by 6 at the break. The Cardinals scored on the first series of the night. It was an 11-play, 71-yard drive capped off by Connor Wang's 4-yard touchdown run. And then the conversion run was taken in by Connor Anderson. And it was 8-0 Alexandria, 5.5 minutes into the game. It took Elk River less than 90 seconds to get the game even. A chunk play by Carson Kleffman as he would score from 48 yards out, capping a 70-yard march that took just 3 plays. 3 Kleffman runs with a gain of 1, a gain of 21 for a first down, and then a gain of 48 for a touchdown. But that would run 3 plays, and Elk River would only run a total of 8 other snaps from scrimmage in the first half on possession number 2. So 8-8 after the conversion run by Kleffman. That was the score at the end of one quarter. Alexandria turned the ball over on downs on its second possession, going from its own 18-yard line to the Elk River 27, that is, before turning the ball on downs. Elk River got bogged down by a punt after starting from its own 27-yard line after an initial first down. Then the Elks were unable to move any further off of that, actually getting a second first down. But after the second first down, it was a false start penalty that kind of bogged Elk River down. And then eventually the Cardinal defense was able to get Elk River's offense off the field, forcing a punt from Carson Kleffman. Alexandria took over after a penalty of its own at the 20-yard line and basically milked the clock. The last 7:52 of the half would belong to Alexandria in terms of possession time. And the Cardinals on the last play of the half on a second and goal at the 7 had Brody Jensen lateraling to Connor Anderson, who scooted to his right, looked toward the end zone, fired into the back corner of the end zone where tall Grady Starzl was able to make the grab, coming down with the touchdown as the clock showed triple zeros. Alexandria's two-point conversion run was no good, making the halftime score Alexandria 14, Elk River 8. We'll go through some rough statistical numbers and so on. Tim, I'm going to start with you because I think possession has obviously been very important for Alexandria to keep the football. What were the comparative time of possession numbers? And then if you wanted to go into some defensive stats, feel free.
1: Well, Alexandria's first drive lasted just a little over 5 minutes on their touchdown scoring drive. Then Elk River had the ball for just 1 minute 13 seconds and that quick score and the touchdown. Alexandria moved the ball down the field, possessed it for just about 4 minutes before losing it on downs. We talked about the Elk River drive where they were forced to punt, the only punt of the half, but they did eat up about 5 minutes of the clock. And then, as we mentioned, just almost an 8-minute a scoring drive for the Cardinals, 7 minutes, 52 seconds. So time of possession, just under 6.5 minutes for the Elks, just over 17 minutes for the Cardinals. So about an 11-minute differential there. Tackle leaders, you know, other than, you know, we have the couple special teams tackles, and other than that, Elk River only ran so many plays. So I've got 2 tackles each for Blake Scholl, Connor Anderson, and Lane Lindstrom, and then 1 tackle each for Adrian Miles, Talon Sinning, Mikhail Winter, Grady Starzl, Carter Athey, Riker Johnson, and Isaiah Jackson.
0: Very good. And checking out some of the comparative offensive numbers in the first half. Again, Alexandria up by 6 at the break. Plays from scrimmage in the first half, 35 for Alexandria, 11 for Elk River. First downs in the opening half, 11 for the Cardinals, including 8 through the or 7 through the air, 3 on the ground and 1 by defensive penalty. Elk River had 4 first downs, all by rushing the football. The total yardage in the first half, unofficially 207 yards for Alexandria, 94 for Elk River. No turnovers for either side in the opening half. Each team has been penalized twice where the opposing team has accepted the penalty. For the Cardinals, 2 penalties for 20 yards. Elk River also 2 penalties for 20 yards in the opening half for the Elks. Only 1 punt in the first half. That was for Elk River's Carson Kleffman. That would travel 31 yards. Third down efficiency, fourth down efficiency for the teams. Alexandria was 3 for 5 on third down. After starting 0 for 2, the Cardinals converted all 3 of their third down attempts on the scoring of possession in the second quarter that led to that touchdown on the last play of the half. Alexandria on fourth down is presently 1 for 1. So the late down situations have been pretty good for Alexandria, and that's what has led the Cardinals offense to stay on the field so much and obviously chew up a lot of clock and keep Elk River's explosive offense on the sideline. Elk River went 1-for-2 on third down, did not attempt a fourth down conversion in the first half of play. So again, an intriguing matchup here at Jerry Shemp Field on the campus of Elk River High School. The Cardinals trying to win their second consecutive homecoming game here in 2026. Alexandria won its own homecoming game last week, and right now the Cardinals halfway home to trying to hand state-ranked Elk River its first loss of the year, but there's still plenty of football to go. It's Alexandria 14, Elk River 8. That is the mid-game report brought to you by Eldon's Fresh Foods in Alexandria. 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Shop Eldon's Fresh Foods, 3rd and Nakoma Streets in Alexandria. We're going to take a break. We'll enjoy some messages on KXRA and through our Voice of Alexandria app from our boosters of Cardinal sports coverage. And then we'll return to Elk River for the second half of Alexandria Cardinal football.
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0: Welcome back to Jerry Shemp Field on the campus of Elk River High School. The Elks homecoming 2026, and if Elk River looks to stay undefeated, they're going to have to win the second half by at least 7 points or more, because Alexandria is carrying the lead into the third quarter. It is 14-8. Again, Alexandria scored on 2 of its 3 offensive possessions in the first half of play. Elk River only had 2 offensive possessions, running 11 plays from scrimmage in the opening half. Alexandria's defense has held Elk River under 100 yards total offense in the first half. But again, Elk River's offensive unit ended up being a spectators for quite a bit of that first half of play. I believe they will put 3 minutes of time on the clock as the Alexandria players come back out onto the field before the second half gets underway. Elk River did win the coin toss at the start, so the Elks deferred the choice to the start of the second half, and Elk River will get the football as the third quarter gets underway. And again, The Cardinals up by 6 points. We appreciate you joining us tonight again at live audio as we come to you from Elk River, Minnesota. We'll be back with our full ensemble of Leighton Media platforms next Friday when Alexandria comes back home to face the Sauk Rapids Rice Storm. You'll be able to watch that game on the Voice of Alexandria YouTube channel and, of course, listen in either through your Voice of Alexandria app or to People Radio KXRA for the play-by-play. 7 o'clock will be kickoff next Friday night. Alexandria hosting Sauk Rapids Rice in a North Star North District football game. Sauk Rapids is 0-3 going into tonight's game at Bemidji. The Bemidji Lumberjacks, ironically, are also 0-3. So either the Storm or the Jacks are going to get their first win of 2026 tonight. That game kicked off just a short time ago at Chet Anderson Stadium, as did the Sartell game at home against Brainerd. Brainerd 3-0 and state-ranked in Class 5A. The Warriors are ranked number 7 this week in the poll, 2 spots ahead of Alexandria, which is tied for 9th in the poll with Robbinsdale Armstrong. Brainerd and Armstrong are two future opponents for the Alexandria Cardinals. Brainerd will host Alexandria in Week 7 at the Brainerd High School Stadium, Don Adamson Field, and then the following week on Wednesday, October 21st, Alexandria will host Armstrong to close out the regular season. So the schedule from last year to this year got flipped, and that means the Cardinals begin at home, end at home, and play a lot on the road in between. This is the second of 4 road games that Alexandria has on the schedule. And after next week's home game against Sauk Rapids Rice, the Cardinals will be on the road for consecutive games, week 6 at Bemidji. That will be the last Friday night game of the regular season, 2 weeks from tonight. And then on Wednesday, October 14th, Alexandria will be at Brainerd. We're about ready to begin the second half. Great to have you along tonight. Kind of an overcast evening. The precipitation, if any, has stayed away so far. And it's been an exciting homecoming atmosphere here in Elk River. The Elks hoping to gain some revenge after losing to Alexandria in the Cardinals' homecoming game last year. And halfway through this one, Alexandria's up by 6. The Cardinals have not trailed in tonight's game. But Elk River will get the football to begin the third quarter.
1: Running down the final minute of the halftime here, and then the special teams will take the field.
0: I guess they want to make sure that we get maximum opportunities to expound, whether it be on the game or high school activities in general.
1: Well, it'll be interesting to see. Both teams will make adjustment at halftime, and typically in a game like this, the team that's able to make the better adjustments comes out on top.
0: Carson Kleffman will go back deep to receive for Elk River. Cooper Grohn also back deep. They stand inside their 15-yard line. Alexandria will defend the north end zone here in quarter 3. That's going into a little bit of a breeze here in the second half, but the Cardinals will go left to right when the offense is on the field. And Levi Jackson will approach the football to get the third quarter underway. Alexandria leading Elk River 14-8. And now Jackson comes onto the ball. He'll kick a line drive. This will be fielded by Kleffman at the 9-yard line. Works his way to the left. Now tries to shift. Gets to the outside. He's out beyond the 30. Spins around and he'll be dropped around the 37-yard line for the return man, Carson Kleffman of Elk River.
1: Mikhail Winter eventually tripping him up.
0: So Kleffman is able to do some things on some decent kickoff returns. His 2 kickoff returns have gone for 26 and 29 yards in tonight's game. First and 10 for Elk River at its own 39-yard line.
1: We've got a timing error here. They're going to have to correct that.
0: Yep, so, I think they want to reset the clock. I think too much of the game clock went down, so they'll have to put 23 seconds back on the clock.
1: Yeah, I think they must have left it running after the tackle there. It should be 11:48, I think the referee asked for. Yep.
0: Yep, and I think now they need to do another reset.
1: 14:80.
0: Yep. Now they've got it set. So they ditched that last zero on the right, and now we've got the proper time remaining in the third quarter, 11:48. Elk River again wearing the black jerseys, black pants, white helmets, and the white colored numerals. Handoff, and it's going to be Kleffman getting the carry, but Alexandria reading that well, and little to no gain there. Maybe a forward progress for one out to the 40 for Kleffman.
1: Yeah, I think maybe we had Beck Oldenkamp and not sure who, and Miles in on that tackle.
0: Yep, Adrian Miles, Jensen Martinson, Blake Scholl, all up along the front line for the Alexandria Cardinals. I think Beck Oldenkamp also stationed not that far off the line of scrimmage. Second down and 9 yards to go, and the starting quarterback is going to call his own number here, that being Jackson Davis, and he'll kind of lean to the left and pick up about two, maybe three.
1: Lane Lindstrom and Blake Scholl in on that tackle.
0: So third down and 8 is Davis, only picked up a yard there.
1: Will this be pass number 2?
0: It might be, although it could be. Elk River might run the ball twice to try to get a first down here.
1: That's highly possible.
0: And I think it's still Davis under center here with that tight T formation or power T formation. Now down to just a few seconds remaining on the play clock. And the fake handoff, nope, it is
1: a
0: handoff.
1: Dive.
0: Yep, and the ball carrier leans forward, and it's going to be a gain of about 7 on the carry there. I tell you, Elk River's offensive unit was cleverly designed there. I got faked out with Braden Becker getting the football there, but it may be nullified by a penalty. Or will
1: hopefully
0: it be
1: not a face mask yet. Yep.
0: Oh, it is. So the down's going to count. It's going to be a gain of 5 for the Elk River running back on third down. And then a penalty after that, a personal foul face mask penalty, means 15 yards assessed on Alexandria. And on the penalty, the Elks get the first down.
1: Yeah, Cardinals had a chance there to hold him, but new set of downs now.
0: Line of scrimmage is the 39-yard line, and here is the handoff, and that's going to be, I think it's going to be Healy on the carry there, and that would be Caleb Healy working to the left side, and he gets very close to first down yardage. In fact, I believe they'll award the 10 yards and an Elk River first down.
1: Yeah, Beck Oldenkamp eventually able to bring him down.
0: Again, Elk River has run just 15 plays from scrimmage, including the 4 to start the second half here.
1: Got an Alexandria player down.
0: Yeah, and that's going to stop the clock with 9:45 to go here in the third period. We're going to keep it right here with Alexandria in front by a score of 14-8. Our thanks to Glenwood State Bank for bringing you our scoreboard updates tonight. Tim Zupfer, Dave McClurg on hand at Jerry Shemp Field at Elk River High School, bringing you the radio play-by-play with the live audio through the Voice of Alexandria app. Jackson is our KXRA radio studio engineer. We're waiting to see which Alexandria player.
1: I think it might be Beck Oldenkamp.
0: Yep, and right now being attended to, we've got some people standing around him, so it's kind of blocking our view from the press box here. Good luck to the Alexandria girls and boys soccer teams tomorrow. The Cardinals will be hosting Elk River in a varsity doubleheader at Viking Bank Field. The ladies' game will be starting at 2 o'clock. The gentlemen's game will follow at 4 o'clock. Both of those games at Viking Bank Field in Alexandria tomorrow afternoon. Beck Oldenkamp was the player that was being looked at, and he gets up on his feet, and he's going to walk over to the Alexandria sideline on his own power. So Elk River has a first down at the Alexandria 29-yard line. We're early in the third quarter. Alexandria is up by six. This possession for the Elks to start the second half is only the third in the game for the Elk River football team, which is presently 3-0 on the year. The Elks ran just 11 plays on offense in the first half. Tight T formation here. Again, Davis is the quarterback, and he's going to call his own number, and he gets into the open down the sideline, and he'll be pushed out of bounds inside the 10. So quick roll out there by Jackson Davis, the quarterback, and Elk River now has a goal-to-go situation. Nope, I'm sorry. It's going to be first and 10 outside the 10-yard line. That last pickup will be for 18 yards for the quarterback, Davis.
1: Bryson Hasopoulos eventually able to force him out of bounds there.
0: So Alexandria is now getting backed up against its own end zone on defense. First and 10 at the 11, and here is a lean forward, and the ball carrier gets close to the end zone. I believe down inside the 5-yard line. I think that was Healy on the last carry for Elk River.
1: And enough for the first down. I think it was Kyle Wink that eventually tripped him up right before the goal line.
0: Yep, gain of 10 there. So first down and goal to go now for Elk River. Knocking on the door to try to tie the game. And it will be a touchdown here for Elk River. And as they unpile the players, it may have been the quarterback, Davis, who was able to get the ball across the goal line. And we are tied at 14-all here in the third quarter. 1-yard touchdown run to get the game tied. Just a little more than 3 minutes into the second half. And now Elk River will keep the offense on the field, looking to get the lead with a two-point conversion. Elk River needed a total of six plays to go 61 yards for the tying score. And now the handoff, and it's going to be into the end zone. The carry is good, and that's going to be a conversion run for Caleb Healy, and Elk River takes its first lead of the night, leading to our first break here in the second half. New numbers on the Glenwood State Bank scoreboard in the third quarter. It's Elk River 16, Alexandria 14.
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0: The Elk River Elks take the second half kickoff, goes 61 yards in six plays. Jackson Davis scores a 1-yard touchdown run. Caleb Healy runs in the two-point conversion. The ensuing kickoff is going to be taken by Gavin Schroeder back on his own 9-yard line. He'll advance the football out to near the 20, and Alexandria will start close to 80 yards away from the Elk River end zone. It looks like the ball will be spotted at the 21-yard line. Now Alexandria has done a great job of moving the football and chewing up clock in tonight's game. Again, the Cardinals ran 35 plays from scrimmage in the opening half, and out of the three series for Alexandria in the first half, two resulted in touchdowns.
1: More players in the tackle box now for Elk River.
0: Yep, and here's a pitch. Brody Jensen's going to swing it to the left side, and the catch is made. And that's going to be a decent gain of about maybe 8 yards there. I think that may have been Connor Wang coming out of the backfield there. Second down and short here for the Alexandria Cardinals.
1: Yeah, we got that pass in the flat that we were running a lot in the first half. This time, nice block out in front by Grady Starzl.
0: So second down and two, Alexandria just shy of its own 30-yard line, going left to right here in the third quarter. Now we've got a little shovel pass, if you will, and that's going to result in a first down. as I believe the receiver on that shovel pass was Blake Scholl.
1: Yep. Again, he's either lined up at a tight end position or a slot back over on that side, and he's just running right down the line of scrimmage. As you said, a little shovel pass, and he cuts it upfield for, what, 7-yard gain, something like that?
0: Yeah, I think it ended up being a gain of close to 9, so first down for Alexandria, the 12th on the night for the Cardinals. Here's a delayed handoff, and leaning forward over the right side is the running back Connor Wang for Alexandria. And that's a decent gain on first down, almost 5 yards.
1: Yeah, Connor, just waited to find a little sliver of running room there, and followed his blockers for, like you said, for a 5-yard gain or so.
0: Yeah, I think that was Hudson Marty, Brody Hennessy on the right side of the line there that Wang was able to run behind. Second down and a short 6 here for the Alexandria Cardinals, trailing by 2, almost 5 minutes into the second half. Here is Brody Jensen faking the handoff. He'll tuck the ball in, works to the outside, now cuts upfield, and he'll maybe get about a yard. I can understand the logic of Jensen trying to run wide, but Elk River had some angles to track him down.
1: Yeah, he wasn't going to get a big gain, but he probably could have got a couple more yards if he had cut it upfield right away.
0: So third down and 4, almost 5 for the Alexandria Cardinals. Is this going to be 4-down territory for Alexandria?
1: I think if we get positive yardage here, it will be.
0: Brody Jensen works out of the shotgun here. He pitches right side, and it's nearly intercepted. It'll be an incomplete pass. Barrett Amborn was the intended receiver, and the man who nearly picked it off was Josh Langmaid, and if he would have caught it, he would have gone the other way for a touchdown for Elk River.
1: Yeah, he kind of just was kind of a little bit of a decoy there, and he read the play from his defensive backfield position or linebacker position and just jumped the route.
0: Well, the Cardinals are going to go for it here on fourth down and about 5. Ball on the Alexandria side of the field. Play clock showing 5 seconds. Will Alexandria take the timeout? Nope. It's going to be a pitch left side, incomplete. The ball was nearly caught by Grady Starzl near the first down sticks, but Alexandria's offense will turn it over. We're going to take a 30-second timeout. Third quarter, high school football on the Glenwood State Bank scoreboard. Elk River leads Alexandria 16-14.
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16: I'm taking that PS5.
15: No, you're not.
0: On the first play of this series for Elk River, quarterback Jackson Davis shifts to the left on the keeper option and picks up about 2. It'll be second down and 8. We played a little more than 6 minutes here in the third quarter. Alexandria led by 6 at the break, but now Elk River leads by 2. Here is Davis, and he's going to hand off, and there is Healy getting the carry, just kind of plowing behind the offensive line there, and Healy is going to pick up about 6 yards.
1: Carter Athey and Lane Lindstrom, part of the tackle gang there.
0: So third down and 1 coming here for the Elk River football team. 3-0 on the season, ranked number 1 in the state in Class 5A. Alexandria 2-1 on the year, ranked in a tie for 9th in the Class 5A poll with Robbinsdale Armstrong. Cardinals down by 2. Here is Davis, and it is a handoff there and a short gain by one of the backs in that tight T formation. It should be enough for a first down, and I think that's going to be Braden Becker on the carry for Elk River.
1: Adrian Miles tackles him for a short gain.
0: So third down conversion here for Elk River and four fresh downs.
1: And we've got some replacements on defense. We've got Brody Fryer in at the nose tackle.
0: Elk River going right to left here in this third quarter of play. And we've got shifting up front. Did Elk River jump too soon, or did Alexandria jump into the neutral zone? It's going to be a false start on Elk River, moving the ball back 5 yards. Third penalty on Elk River tonight.
1: That was on Alexandria.
0: Oh, okay. So what they ruled false start. So then
1: we must have jumped in the neutral zone before.
0: Yeah. Deceived the broadcaster with the signal then. So so offside means a 5 yard walk off on Alexandria. So plus 5, making it first down and 5 for the Cardinals. And now Davis is going to roll out with the football, and he is going to... Did he get the ball taken away? It is! It's going to be a strip when the Cardinals get the football!
1: That was Starzl, I think, that did that.
0: Oh, my goodness. Grady Starzl able to wrestle the football away after Jackson Davis was able to pick up about 16 yards, and then Starzl took the ball away. And Alexandria has it back, still trailing by 2 with 3:47 to go here in this third period of play. Good turn of events there after Elk River was able to get a first down, but the Elks fumble it away, and Alexandria will start on its own 16-yard line. By the way, the last play of the first half, the touchdown pass thrown by Connor Anderson to Grady Starzl, that ends up being our Culver's play of tonight's game. Now Brody Jensen looking to pass. Now he'll scramble out, and he'll get over toward the sideline, and he'll navigate for only about a yard. Maybe a couple more than that. Looks like forward progress will be out to near the 20. We'll call it a gain of 3 for Brody Jensen. So second down and 7 yards to go. Alexandria with the football just shy of its own 20-yard line. 16-14, Elk River leading Alexandria. We're in the third quarter. DMAC and Coach Z with the play-by-play call. Here is a handoff, and Connor Wang is able to get out past the 20. But I tell you, even though that's only about a 2 or 3 yard gain, Tim, there was some good yak yardage there. In fact, all of it's probably yak yardage for Connor Wang.
1: Yeah, he's had a number of runs tonight where it looks like he's tackled for a loss and he's found a way to get positive yardage.
0: He ended up picking up 3 there on what could have been a loss of 1 or no gain. Alexandria's 3 for 6 on third down. This is 3rd and 4 as we're about to move under 3 minutes remaining in the third quarter. Elk River leading by 2 in high school football. Brody Jensen in the shotgun, gets the snap. Pass left side, and it is not held. I think Barron Damborn had a chance to make the catch. We may have had a flag go down late, or...
1: No, I don't think so.
0: Nope. So it will be fourth down.
1: Yeah, I overthrew him just a little bit, and the Elk River player fortunately dropped it.
0: So it'll be fourth down and 4, likely a punting situation here for the Alexandria Cardinals. Be tough to go for it when you're back inside your own 30-yard line. Now Connor Anderson is the punter for Alexandria. He does stand back in punt formation. The line of scrimmage will be the 22-yard line, and he's going to look, and he will kick it away, but it's going to be a short kick, but it's going to take an Alexandria bounce, roll onto the Elk River side of the field, and finally roll dead at the 44-yard line. That will be a 28-yard punt for Connor Anderson, and Elk River will bring the offense back out onto the field as the Elks lead by 2, 16-14. So this high-powered Elk River offense ended up spending much of the first half on the sidelines as Elk River only ran 11 plays from scrimmage, scoring one touchdown back in the first half, but Elk River has scored on one of its two possessions here in the second half, up by two. Jackson Davis under center here in the tight T formation. And the give off is to one of the up backs here, and it will be a gain, I think, for Braden Becker as he'll move forward for a pickup of two.
1: Brody Hennessy was in on that tackle. He might add some assistance from his friends.
0: So it's second down and eight. Clock on the move. By the time Elk River snaps the ball, we'll be at near 2 minutes remaining here in the third. Elk River 16, Alexandria 14 on the Glenwood State Bank scoreboard. Davis again under center here, and he's going to hand off. And there's Healy getting a little bit of room to run. Breaks one would-be tackler down around the Alexandria 46 and will churn forward for some additional yardage.
1: Yeah, looks like we had a chance to stop him there, but he's able to break the tackle, and eventually Connor Anderson brings him down.
0: Gain of 14 for Caleb Healy on that running play. Elk River had just four first downs in the opening half, now up to 11 in the game. Alexandria had 11 first downs in the first half, just one here in the third quarter. Here's Davis handing off. Kleffman gets through that opening level, and now he breaks more tackles, and he is going to score from 40 yards out.
1: Yeah, those running backs run hard, and they've been able to break some tackles. Our defense probably the one a little bit tired right now.
0: Yep, Elk River has really gone back to its bread and butter, and that's having the effective ground game. But, you know, Kleffman, to his credit, broke several tackles once he got into the second level, and he's going to score from 40 yards out. And Elk River now has an 8-point lead at 22-14. Kleffman's second touchdown run of the night.
1: Let's get one stop here deep.
0: And now it's going to be a handoff, and up to the goal line is Healy, and he'll be across the goal line, and the two-point conversion run is good.
1: Yeah, he was able to fall forward. We were able to hit him about 1 yard short, but his momentum got him across the end zone.
0: So new numbers on the Glenwood State Bank scoreboard with a minute 12 remaining in the third quarter. Elk River's at a productive third period as the Elks now lead by 10. It's Elk River 24. Alexandria 14. Again, next week, the Alexandria Cardinal football team will be at home. Sauk Rapids Rice will visit Alexandria for a 7 o'clock game. We'll be back on all of our late media platforms to bring you the broadcast. And we'll take air with the Jutner Motors pregame show at 6:30 and the play-by-play to Fado at 7 o'clock. Three plays, 56 yards. Carson Kleffman with his second rushing touchdown of the night. This one coming from 40 yards out. The two-point conversion run, good. Elk River has successfully executed all three of its two-point conversion attempts. Alexandria, 1-for-2 on its two-point conversion attempts tonight. 24-14, Elk River in front. And now the ensuing kickoff here for Will McNamara. It's going deep, and Gavin Schroeder will retrieve at his own 7. Up the right sideline, out past the 20, and then he gets out to near the 25, and then gets bumped out of bounds. So a return of about 18 yards there for Gavin Schroeder, and Alexandria will start 75 yards away from the Elk River end zone. Cardinals scored on the last play of the first half to go up 14-8. Two series this half, a turnover on downs, and a punt. Only one first down since intermission for the Alexandria offense. We have 1:05 to go in this third quarter. Elk River has won the period to the tune of 16-0 to wipe out Alexandria's six-point halftime lead. Trips to the left side. Single running back off to the right of Brody Jensen is Connor Wang. Here's a pitch left side, and it is not held. It will be an incomplete pass. I think that may have been Connor Anderson that was the intended receiver for the Cardinals. And honestly, Tim, I think if you hope to pull off an upset, catchable balls need to be caught.
1: Well, yeah, they do. And you know, Elk River definitely came out with a little bit of extra pop in their step. And as Coach Emting mentioned, you know, their running backs run so hard and their legs keep moving. And that's been the difference. So offensively, the difference for them this half. And we just haven't been able to possess the ball as well as we did in the first half.
0: Second down and 10, snap back to Jensen, pitch to the left side, Connor Wang makes the catch, breaks one tackle, but he's going to be stopped around the 30-yard line. It'll be a short gain, but only about 4 yards.
1: Yeah, we set up a screen there and had blockers in front, but one of the backers or linemen was able to fight off the block and tackle him for a short gain. That play had potential for bigger yardage.
0: So third down and 6, Alexandria will have to snap the ball at least one time before the end of the period. We're down to less than a half minute remaining. Single receiver to the right, 3 receivers to the left. Jensen looking to throw, now rolls to his left, shoots it to the left, and it's intercepted. Turnover on Alexandria, and the ball's coming the other way. The pickoff will be for Lamar McInnes of Elk River. And the Elks are taking control of the game late in the third quarter. 10.7 seconds to go. Alexandria suffers its first turnover of the night, and Elk River will start on the Alexandria side of the field after the Lamar McInnes interception. So the turnover number is now even at 1 in tonight's game. Each team has turned the ball over once here in this second half of play. First and 10 for Elk River at the Alexandria 20-yard line. And here is a burst, and it's going to go for a score. Touchdown run from 20 yards out for the running back, Braden Becker. And Elk River makes Alexandria pay dearly after that turnover. The Elks add to the lead. It's now 30-14. 20-yard touchdown run for Elk River's Braden Becker. And the Elks now have a lead of 16 points. And we'll have a two-point conversion attempt coming up for Elk River. And again, Jackson Davis under center here. And he's going to hand off Kleffman up to the goal line, and I believe he's able to cross it. And the two-point conversion is good.
1: Yeah, I was just able to reach the ball. He fell just across the goal line.
0: So an explosive third period for Elk River as the Elks have responded out of the locker room with a 24-point quarter. And Elk River is taking control of the game. It's now the Elks 32, the Alexandria Cardinals 14. And, Tim, I think, you know, it's been a combination. We talked about how well Alexandria played in the opening half. And like good teams will do, you know, make some adjustments. And Elk River seems to have had all the answers here in the third quarter.
1: Yeah, I think, you know, they definitely made some defensive adjustments, putting more people in the tackle box. But I think they also came out with a little bit more emotional and desire to play a little more physically.
0: And now a kickoff by McMahon. This is going to be fielded by Mikhail Winter at the 6-yard line. Works his way up past the 20, out to near the 25, and that's going to be the last play of the third quarter. So we will go to the fourth next, and Alexandria has some catching up to do. 12 minutes will be put on the clock for the fourth quarter. After 3 on the Glenwood State Bank scoreboard in varsity football, it's Elk River 32, Alexandria 14.
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0: Starting from the 26-yard line on the first play of the fourth quarter, Connor Wang keeps his feet moving, picks up a dozen, and it's an Alexandria Cardinal first down. Just the second first down this half for the Alexandria offense.
1: Real nice run by Connor there.
0: 32-14, Elk River with the lead as we start the fourth quarter. Here's a handoff. Wang again working in between the tackles here. Stays on his feet. He's got another first down.
1: He

0: 136 yards rushing on 20 carries and a touchdown. So Alexandria with the ball at the 50. Here is Brody Jensen handing off Wang once again, and he's going to be wrapped up by Brody Moore, but not before Wang will pick up about 3 yards.
1: Yeah, he got a couple yards there, and I think he's going to get a kind of a needed break here, and Mikhail Winter coming into the backfield for him.
0: Yeah, not a bad secondary option with the sophomore Winter coming into the game. Well, Alexandria's got some work to do, but still some time. We're early in the fourth quarter during the Elk River High School Homecoming 2026. Second down and 8. Good snap back to Brody Jensen. He'll look to throw. Pass right side. Caught, but an immediate drop there. The reception is made, I believe, by David Hendricks.
1: Yep.
0: But he is tackled right at the line of scrimmage.
1: Yep, so for no gain.
0: Third down and 8 yards to go for Alexandria. Considering the circumstances of the game here, this might be four down territory for the Cardinals, trailing by 18 points. Now here's a quick pitch. Starzl makes the catch right side, tries to get behind the block of Blake, or maybe Barron Danborn,
1: yep,
0: on the right side, and that allowed Scholl to get, Starzl to get through for a couple of extra yards, but overall it's only about a 2 yard gain.
1: Yeah, Connor Anderson also out there blocking. Grady almost broke that tackle, and I think if he had, he would have gotten the first down.
0: So fourth down coming up. Alexandria is going to keep the offense on the field. 32-14, the Elk River Elks have a fourth quarter lead. Play clock now down as it's about to go inside 5 seconds. We had some shifting, but play will go on. Here's a pass left side. It's caught, and that's going to be a first down, I believe. Connor Anderson on the receiving end of that Brody Jensen pass.
1: Yeah, we had Brody roll out to his left, and Connor kind of ran a deep back and did a nice job of coming back to the ball and getting that catch.
0: It'll be a gain of 11 and a fourth down conversion for the Alexandria Cardinals, and 4 fresh downs here for the Alexandria offense.
1: That was a much-needed first down.
0: Line of scrimmage now the 35, and here's a handoff, and I think that may have been Blake Scholl getting the carry there.
1: Yeah, a little shovel pass again.
0: Yep, so he's been on the receiving end of a few of those shovel passes. This one's going to be good for 7. So second down and 3. Clock now under 9 minutes remaining in the fourth. Elk River was down by 6 at the break, but now leads by 18 over the visitors from Alexandria. Now we've got a shotgun snap back to Jensen. Fakes the handoff, rolls to his right, shoots to the right, pass caught down around the 14-yard line, and that was Gavin Schroeder.
1: Wow, he went up and got that pass.
0: Yep, good reception by the senior Gavin Schroeder there, and that's going to be a pickup of 12 and an Alexandria first down as the Cardinals are now in the Alex Rubbish and Recycling red zone. Start seeing red with Alex Rubbish and Recycling, and now nothing doing here on the subsequent first down play.
1: Yeah, blitz there by the Elk River Carson Kleffman.
0: Yep, and it'll be second down and 10 yards to go.
1: Yeah, they blitzed him on that play.
0: Did you, I was looking down at my notes. Did Gavin make the catch there, or was it incomplete? It must be,
1: That last play?
0: Yeah.
1: No, that was just a running play,
0: okay.
1: I thought.
0: All right, so no gain there. It'll be second down and 10. Jensen will look to throw, pass right side. A little too high. I think he was trying to connect with Grady Starzl there inside the 10-yard line, so the incomplete pass will stop the clock with 7 minutes and 24 seconds to go here in the fourth quarter.
1: Yeah, he had a size advantage there, you know, on a smaller defender, but just slightly too high. And but I think Grady might have got hit on that play too, which might have prevented him from getting to the peak of his jump.
0: Third down and 10, the Cardinals with the ball at the Elk River 15-yard line. The Elks lead by 18.

0: 15. We are in the fourth quarter. Rhody Jensen working out of the shotgun, rolls to his right, looks downfield, still has the ball, fires along the sideline, and it is incomplete. Nearly connecting with Connor Anderson inside the five-yard line, but it will be an incomplete pass, so fourth down coming up.
1: Yeah, Brody was on the run there, and he threw it to the end zone, but not quite able to hit his receiver there. He had pressure coming at him from one of the rushers.
0: And Alexandria will keep the offense on the field with a fourth and 10 play in the Elk River red zone. Some movement up front, but Elk River stays onside. Two receivers on each side and the four receivers set for Alexandria. Good snap back to Jensen. Now he's pressured and down he goes. Back at the 24-yard line. It's going to be a quarterback sack. And in on that stop for the Elk River Elks is going to be one of the linebackers there. I believe that was Anthony Siebert getting in. 30-second timeout. We're going to come back with more from Elk River. High school football on the Glenwood State Bank scoreboard. It's Elk River 32, Alexandria 14.
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2: 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But the point is, Joe, people can save up to 15 grand off Ram 1500s now at Jettner Motors in Alexandria.
3: I'm taking that PS5.
2: No, you're not.
0: On the first carry of the Elk River series, Braden Becker able to put together a run of 28 yards, and he has had some chunk plays on the ground in the second half for the Elks. Now we've got another play, and this one is getting to the outside, and down the sideline is the running back who's going to go in for a score. I think that's Zach Walls who's going to get the carry there and get into the end zone. And Elk River is putting the hurt on Alexandria here in the second half. The Cardinals have a player a little bit slow in getting up, although the player Talon Sinning is able to get back onto his feet. It ends up being a 48-yard touchdown run for Zach Walls, and Elk River now has a 38-14 lead.
1: Yeah, the Elks there got a pancake block on our outside linebacker, and once the runner got to open field, we weren't able to chase him down.
0: So the Elks have now scored on three of their five possessions, or actually four of their five possessions in the second half. The other possession resulted in a turnover. But Elk River now comfortably in front with just over 6 minutes remaining in the fourth quarter. And lo and behold, Elk River is going to try an extra point kick here.
1: Well, let's block one. Keep it to a three-score game.
0: Yeah, it's right now at 24 points here. So if the kick is no good, that is that three-possession margin. Yeah. Point after touchdown attempt will be for Will McNamara. Snap a little bit low. The kick is on the way, and it is good. So McNamara will drill the extra point through, and Elk River adds to the lead. We're going to take a 30-second timeout, our final one during play-by-play. New numbers on the Glenwood State Bank scoreboard in high school football. Elk River leads Alexandria 39-14.
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0: 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An inspired first half for the Alexandria Cardinals, had the visitors up by six at the break, but the number one ranked team in Class 5A has taken full control of this game in the second half, and Elk River now leads by 25. Now we've got a bouncing kick on the field. Mikhail Winter will get it at his own eight, works his way out past the 20-yard line, and forward progress will be given out to near the 25. So Alexandria, after tonight's outcome is in the books, the Cardinals will be at 500, one half of the way through the regular season. But, Tim, I think, you know, maybe we definitely caught Elk River's attention with the way the Alexandria Cardinals played in that first half.
1: Yeah, it was, you know, we threw some different looks at them, successfully moved the ball and got the one stop we needed. But Elk River came out very determined in this second half.
0: And now the handoff goes to Connor Wang, and I tell you what, Connor Wang's not running with the football like his team's down by 25. He's playing this like it's a scoreless game.
1: Yeah, he's been very determined tonight as well.
0: Yeah, pickup of 12 for Wang, and it is first down at the 36-yard line. Cardinals will show a little more urgency on offense, and Wang's going to carry the ball again and pick up about 4 yards on the play.
1: Must have over 150 about now,
0: yeah,
1: doesn't he?
0: Yeah, I've got him unofficially now for 155.
1: Yep.
0: On actually 156 on 23 carries tonight. So second down and 4 yards to go for Alexandria. The Cardinals at their own 41-yard line. Just over 5 minutes remaining in the game. Here's a handoff, kind of a delayed handoff, but Wang kind of churns his way forward and will be close to the first down to gain. He might be about a half a yard short, maybe 2 feet.
1: Yep.
0: So it'll be third and less than one here for Alexandria at the 45-yard line. And I would think almost certainly this would be a four-down territory here for the Cardinals. Even though the outcome of this game may have been settled, you go out there and compete.
1: Absolutely.
0: And that's what I admire about this Alexandria football team. In spite of being down by 25, they're still out there competing. Although on third and short, Wang is not able to pick up the first down.
1: Yeah, no gain there, so still fourth and one now.
0: Fourth down and a yard to go. Another reason why Elk River has been able to gain momentum, the Elks defense has done very well stopping Alexandria on third down. In the second half, the Cardinals are 0 for 6 on third down. Now it's fourth and one. And here is the handoff. Wang up to the line to gain. I think he's got it.
1: Yep.
0: And the near side official does say first down Alexandria. So four fresh downs here for the Cardinals as the clock's going to go under 4 minutes remaining in the game.
1: Yeah, if the Cardinals can at least put one more score on the board, that would be a positive way to end the evening.
0: Yep, Alexandria led 14-8 at the half, but Elk River has dominated this second half of play. Here's a pitch and catch, and the reception made inside the 45-yard line. I think that was Gavin Schroeder on the reception for Alexandria.
1: Yep.
0: And another first down for the Cardinals as they're now on the Elk River Elks side of the field.
1: Yeah, Brody rolled out that time and was able to get that ball about 15 yards down the field in the air.
0: So first down for Alexandria, and the Cardinals will run the ball. I think this is Winter getting the carry, working over the right side here, and he'll pick up about 5 yards.
1: Yep, it was Winter.
0: So forward progress will be given to the 35-yard line. First carry of the second half for Mikhail Winter. He's been able to catch some passes tonight for the Alexandria Cardinals. Second and five for Alexandria. Snap back to Jensen. Has time to throw, and his pass is going to be caught over the middle, I believe.
1: Ryan Christensen.
0: Yep, and Ryan will make the catch, and that's going to be an Alexandria first down. And that's going to be a pickup of about 8 yards there. So the Cardinals move the sticks. First and 10 for Alexandria at the Elk River 25. Here's a handoff and short gain. And that was that Mikhail Winter?
1: Yeah. Yeah, he was close to a little bigger gain. They were able to just get a shoelace tackle on him after for a three-yard gain.
0: So second down and 7 yards to go. Again, the Cardinals hoping to get one more score before the game comes to an end. Elk River in front, 39-14. Here is Jensen getting a good snap. He's got time to throw. Flushed out of the pocket. He'll roll to the right. He'll throw to the right a little bit high. Grady Starzl trying to make the leaping catch inside the 15-yard line, and the ball was still a little overthrown. We may have had a late flag come down in the backfield. Yep, it's going to be a personal foul roughing the personal foul penalty on Alexandria.
1: I think they called a crackback, illegal crackback, blindside block. That flag probably should have been thrown much earlier. It's like the referee went over to check on the player and then pulled the flag out of his pocket.
0: So that should be a 15-yarder here for the Alexandria Cardinals, and that's going to move the ball back outside the 35-yard line. A minute 36 is what remains in tonight's game. An inspired Alexandria effort had the visitors up by 6 at the break, but the Cardinals will go to 2-2 once this night is done. Jensen working out of the shotgun. A little screen pass caught here by Winter, and then he put the ball on the turf, and Elk River's got it. It's going to be picked up here by Braden Becker, trying to stay on his feet, and he's going to bring it back into Alexandria territory, and the Cardinals are going to turn the ball over for a second time. And the Elk River Elks will turn Alexandria away one final time as Winter was able to make the catch, but the ball got stripped away, and Braden Becker was able to bring it back for the Elk River Elks to the Alexandria 41-yard line. Now with Elk River possessing the offensive unit on the field, I think we've got backup quarterback A.J. Skogquist now into the game, and looks like Elk River may just look to do the victory formation here. Yep, they're going to do that. I think there's too much respect between the coaching staffs led by Mike Empting for Alexandria and Steve Hamilton for the Elk River Elks. No reason to try to punch in one more score when the game is out of reach. So Alexandria doesn't have any urgency to stop the clock. Elk River may need to snap the ball two more times before this game will come to its conclusion. Again, Alexandria will be 2-2 at the halfway point of the 2026 regular season. Elk River will only need to snap the ball one final time, and it's right here for Skogquist. And the play clock is now more than what we see on the game clock, and it does end up being a happy homecoming for the Elk River Elks. But they had to overcome a deficit of 6 in the first half. Elk River shut Alexandria out in the second half, 31-0, and the Elks win by 25. Tonight's final on the Glenwood State Bank scoreboard reads Elk River 39, Alexandria 14. The number one ranked team in Class 5A, the Elk River Elks remain undefeated now at 5-0 on the year. Alexandria reaches the midpoint with a 2-2 record. Those two defeats to number one ranked Elk River and Monticello, which is ranked number two in the Class 5A poll here in 2026. That will do it for our play-by-play. We're going to go to a break, and then we'll get rolling with our post-game report presented by Jugner Motors in Alexandria. After we take this time out to hear some messages from our boosters of Cardinal Sports Coverage.
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0: At Jerry Shemp Field on the campus of Elk River High School, the number one ranked team in Class 5A football, Elk River, stages a strong comeback in the second half. After Alexandria led by 6 at the break, Elk River did all the scoring in the second half to the tune of 31-0. And the Elks win by 25 in their homecoming game. And Elk River reaches the midpoint of the 2026 regular season at 4-0. Our final score, 39-14 for the Elk River Elks football team. Welcome to our post-match coverage brought to you by Juntner Motors in Alexandria. And Tim Zupfer, again, a tale of two halves, really. I thought, Alexandria's game plan, well-conceived. The Cardinals really did a lot of things well in that first half to earn the six-point lead, but whatever Steve Hamilton and his crew were able to share with the players at halftime, they obviously found something, and really, I thought Elk River came out. They had a greater sense of purpose in the second half than they did in the first half.
1: Well, I think the coaching staff probably had a message for their offensive line, and I think they came out blocking a whole lot better. Their running backs always run hard, but they ran even harder in the second half, and we weren't able to offensively finish off any drives. So when they did get the ball a couple times, they had short fields and were able to continue to score. We ripped the ball out of one of their running backs after a pretty sizable gain and a first down we only stopped him once in the second half and gave up the four touchdowns.
0: That's right, and Elk River, it's kind of weird. I know we'll go through some statistical numbers in our next break and everything like that, but as it would turn out, the Cardinals get more first downs in this game. Obviously, had the offense on the field more of tonight's game. Total offense, Elk River actually got outgained by almost 100 yards in tonight's contest, but, I think it, Elk River, again, getting the big plays offensively, but defensively, they really put Alexandria in some tough positions when the Cardinals series in the second half, turnover on downs, a punt, a turnover on downs, and then another turnover. Elk River, it's almost like the avalanche started to roll after Elk River was able to get a two-possession lead. I think right at the tail end of the third quarter, I think with about a minute 12 to go, I think Elk River got its third touchdown and a two-point conversion. And, at that point, though Alexandria, I thought, competed for the full 48 minutes, they just couldn't finish off drives. I think those two turnovers actually occurred on Elk River's side of the field.
1: Yeah, the Cardinals were able to move the ball, but in the second half, they weren't able to, I think they were in the red zone a couple times, and they just weren't able to finish off those drives. And then, Elk River is one of those teams where virtually, you get down two scores, they are always going to be a very difficult team to come back from.
0: Yeah, and as it would turn out, Alexandria was unable to come back. A 24-point third quarter for the Elks gave them a 32-14 lead after three periods. And then Elk River scored a touchdown and I think successfully converted their first extra point of the year on that last touchdown in the fourth quarter to make it a 39-14 Elk River lead. And ultimately, that would be the margin of victory. Carson Kleffman was able to find the end zone twice for Elk River, a first quarter touchdown run of 48 yards, a third quarter touchdown run of 40 yards. That was for Elk River's third score. Starting quarterback Jackson Davis scored on a one-yard run to tie the game up early in the third quarter for Elk River after Alexandria led at the half 14-8. Davis would ultimately have that only score, although he was used as a runner frequently in that second half of play. And then a couple of other chunk plays resulted in Elk River scores later on. Braden Becker, a 30-yard run toward the end of the I'm sorry, that I think Caleb Healy got the I got my stats messed up here. But anyway, touchdown run of 20 yards. I think it was Becker who scored that late in the third quarter. And then Zach Wallace was able to score a fourth quarter touchdown for Elk River on a 48-yard run. And ultimately, it would end up being a 39-14 win. Elk River with the victory, now 4-0 on the year. Alexandria with the defeat falls to 2-2. And the Cardinals will be back at home next week as Sauk Rapids Rice will visit Viking Bank Field. This is the postgame report presented to you by Juntner Motors in Alexandria. We're going to take one more break. We'll be back. We'll run through a few of the numbers, tell you a little bit about the quality Toyota Cardinal athlete players of tonight's game, and have a few comments to wrap up from Jerry Shempfield in Elk River. The Elks defeat Alexandria in the Elk River High School homecoming game 39-14. Now these messages.
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0: We return one final time to Elk River High School Stadium in Jerry Shemp Field, where I think a lot of the Elk River student body is celebrating a homecoming victory over the Alexandria Cardinals. Elk River outscores Alexandria after halftime 31-0, and the Elks win by 25 tonight, 39-14. First half scores, by the way, for Alexandria. Connor Wang was able to get into the end zone from 4 yards out on Alexandria's first possession of the night to cap an 11-play, 71-yard drive. And then the two-point conversion run by Connor Anderson made it 8-0. And then on the last play of the first half, on a second and goal situation, the quarterback, Brody Jensen, was able to flip a lateral to Connor Anderson, who rolled to his right, looked toward the back corner of the end zone, and he was able to spot his fellow classmate, Grady Starzl. It ended up being a 7-yard touchdown reception for Starzl. We made the touchdown pass thrown by Connor Anderson, our Culver's play of tonight's game. That gave Alexandria the 6-point lead at the half. The 2-point conversion run was no good. And then we had the second half where Elk River scores 24 in the third, 7 in the fourth to make it 39-14. Elk River with the victory. Although, if Alexandria can take some solace, this is the closest that an opponent has been to Elk River as the Bemidji lost by 24 and Sauk Rapids Rice lost by 25. So, outside of the 52-6 game last week, Elk River has been able to win the other games, but the Cardinals at least made Elk River work as the Elks overcame that 6-point halftime deficit to get the win. Unofficial numbers in tonight's game. Again, some total stats. Alexandria had a pretty good balance in terms of plays run and total offense. 69 plays overall, 35 passes, 34 runs. Rushing yardage unofficially 169 for the Cardinals. Passing yardage between three different players who threw the ball, including starting quarterback Brody Jensen. Blake Scholl completed a couple of passes, and even Connor Anderson with his one touchdown pass. Alexandria attempted 35 passes tonight and ended up with a net yardage of 185 through the air. So 354 for the total offense for the Cardinals. 19 first downs in tonight's game for Alexandria, including a 10 through the air. Or actually 11 through the air, 7 on the ground, and 1 by penalty. Alexandria did go minus 1 in the turnover comparison tonight. 2 lost possessions in the second half. A pass by Brody Jensen that was intercepted by the Elk River Elks, Lamar McInnes, rather. And then a lost fumble that Elks, Braden Becker was able to pick up and return for about 20 yards or so. The Cardinals also committed 5 penalties tonight, which were accepted by the Elk River Elks, and that ended up being a loss of 55 yards. One punt tonight for Connor Anderson, that was for 28 yards. Elk River had the explosion offensively in the second half, but for the game, Elk River ran only 30 plays from scrimmage, so 5 touchdowns on the night in 30 plays total. That touchdown percentage is a pretty good number, kind of reminiscent of the powerhouse days when Tom Osborne coached the Nebraska Cornhuskers. I think of the game in 1983, 84-13, when the Cornhuskers beat Minnesota, and the Gophers had like a 40-minute to 20-minute time of possession advantage. I think Nebraska may have run somewhere around 30 plays that night, but they ended up scoring on a whole bunch of them. And, you know, Elk River's explosiveness offensively showed up in the second half. They had touchdown runs in the second half of 40 of 20 and 28 yards. And that was just too much for Alexandria to overcome when the Cardinals could not put points to end drives in the second half as they were able to do more effectively in the first half. Leading ground gainer tonight, Carson Kleffman, 7 rushes for 113, and he had a couple of touchdowns rushing for Elk River. The Elks attempted only 1 pass. The other 29 plays from scrimmage were rushing plays. Team comparison in third down and fourth down. Elk River was 2 for 3 on third down and did not attempt a fourth down conversion. So a lot of the first downs that the Elks were getting out of their total of 14 on the night were on first down plays or second down plays. Only twice did Elk River convert a third down to first down tonight. Alexandria was 3 for 11 on third down and 3 for 4 on fourth down. So those are some of the numbers offensively. Defensively, Tim, and I know you'll go through some tackle information and also time of possession numbers, but what were some of the numbers that you were able to compute?
1: Well, time of possession is the most misleading stat in the game. Cardinals over 31 and a half minutes to just 15 and a half minutes for Elk River, but when you have those chunk plays and score, you know, that happens, and then when they're scoring, we aren't getting credit for tackles on those plays. So unfortunately, you know, the Cardinals battled, and like you said, moved the ball. We're able to move the ball. The difference being Elk River being able to put it in the end zone. Certainly a good battle by the Cards on both sides of the ball. Lane Lindstrom played almost the entire game defensively in this game for the Cards at a linebacking position. I had him for four tackles. I had two for Brody Hennessy, three for Adrian Miles, three for Blake Scholl, one each for Talon Sinning and Isaiah Jackson, one for Connor Wang, three for Mikhail Winter, three for Connor Anderson, two for Beck Oldenkamp, two for Bryson Hopolis, Grady Starzl, and Carter Athey, one for Kyle Wink, and one for Riker Johnson, and one for Orion Christensen.
0: So those are some of the defensive numbers in Alexandria's effort against Elk River. Again, the Elks coming away with a 25-point win. 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And I think, first of all, we're going to start with defensive player of the game. Again, you know, the Cardinals had their hands full with an explosive Elk River team, but, you know, one of the captains that seemed to be in a lot of plays, I think you mentioned he did have three official tackles in the game, but, you know, he was around the ball in a lot of other instances. I think he had, you know, a pass breakup, you know, in the first half of play. Connor Anderson is the Quality Toyota defensive player of the game.
1: Yeah, he was kind of playing an outside linebacking position, and on the one pass play, he along with one of his teammates were back in pass coverage and was able to break that up, and you know, the tackles were really spread out by the Cardinals, but he was certainly one of the tackle leaders.
0: So congratulations to Connor Anderson, honored as our Quality Toyota Alexandria Cardinal Offensive Player of the Game, and our Quality, or a Defensive Player of the Game, my error. I know that he plays on both sides of the ball, and I believe one of his teammates, who will be the Offensive Player of the Game, also plays on both sides of the ball. Our Quality Toyota Offensive Player of the Game is another one of the Alexandria captains, Jensen Martinson. And, you know, he has adapted really nicely here. You know, he was playing in a little bit closer to the middle of the line to start the year. Now he's outside on that left tackle spot. And, you know, I think Brody Jensen does get adequate time to throw the football, and I think the work of Jensen Martinson helps to make that possible.
1: Yeah, I think the few times the Elk River was able to get pressure on Brody, it was either via the blitz or there was just really good coverage, and the play lasted 4 or 5 seconds in the backfield, and Elk River was finally able to get some pressure on him. So, you know, that's kind of the entire offensive line there. But as you mentioned, Brody stepping in, playing the last 2 weeks at the tackle position, has really come in and done a nice job there.
0: Very good. So Alexandria senior Jensen Martinson is our Quality Toyota Cardinal Athlete Offensive Player of the Game. And on the other side of the ball, Connor Anderson for the Cardinals is our Quality Toyota Cardinal Defensive Player of the Game. Tim, I know that you and I will be together next week, I think on three nights, Tuesday, Thursday, and Friday. Volleyball the first two nights, football next Friday, all on the campus of Alexandria Area High School. Should be a fun week, hopefully a good week of prep for the football team, as Sauk Rapids Rice will visit 1 week from tonight. And hopefully the Alexandria volleyball team can stay on a roll after two really good road performances this week.
1: Yeah, the volleyball team will be happy to be back home and plays two quality opponents, and the football team gets a chance to hold serve and keep their unbeaten streak at home. And I just thank goodness this isn't one of those short weeks where we play on a Wednesday. You know, this was a very physical football game. I didn't recognize any big injuries, for the Cardinals out there, but certainly there's going to be some sore bodies tomorrow and some treatment that way, and having that full week, still having that full week of preparation, I think is vital. And you know, they really made some real nice, you know, they threw in some new wrinkles in the first half. I thought were very effective, and I think as players, everybody gets used to playing together in those positions that the coaching staff has made those adjustments on. I expect a real nice effort for the Cardinals next Friday night.
0: Very good. Tim, always great to work with you for Alexandria Cardinal Sports Coverage. Enjoy the weekend ahead, and we'll see you on Tuesday.
1: Thanks, Dave.
0: That's Tim Zuffer, my broadcast partner for Alexandria Cardinal football and volleyball coverage throughout the fall season. He and I will be partnering up for three broadcasts next week, and they will all be on the Layton Media platforms, as we'll be back with video streaming for Alexandria Girls Volleyball Tuesday night when the Cardinals host St. Cloud Tech at 7, for Girls Volleyball Thursday night when the Cardinals host Ricori at 7, and for the Football Friday Feast next Friday when Alexandria meets Sauk Rapids Rice in a 7 o'clock start. The Juntner Motors pregame show will be on the air out in front of each of those game or match events about 30 minutes prior to game time. My thanks to Jackson back at the KXRA studio for the work in master control. Thanks to all of the boosters of our Alexandria Cardinal sports programming. Special thanks to Juntner Motors for bringing you our post-game report. For Tim Zuffer, this is DMAC. Dave McClurg saying goodnight from Elk River, Minnesota, where the top-ranked team in Class 5A football, the Elk River Elks, come back in the second half to defeat Alexandria 39-14.
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6: Welcome back to the Lars Larson Show. It's a pleasure to be with you. And on First Amendment Fridays, we often talk about movies. One of them that's coming up, and it has Robert Pattinson in it, and it is not a documentary, but it's made by a documentarian, and it is about a real story, although they use the real name of Chris Hansen, the guy who became famous on NBC News for outing a bunch of sexual predators. But even though they're doing that, the story takes enough liberties with actually the way the story went that you can't really tell, is this fully feature film? If so, why use the real man's name? And if it's a documentary, then go the other direction. I thought we'd get Christian Toto to try to sort this out for me. He's the host of the Hollywood and Toto podcast, and we review or we rely on his take on movies most of all. Christian, welcome back to the show.
7: Good to be back. Yeah, this is a great topic for sure.
6: Well, let's talk about this because you've got you've got Primetime, which is the movie. And it's going to feature what looks like the work of Chris Hansen. They use the name of Chris Hansen, but it doesn't necessarily stick to the actual story, or does it?
7: You know, I don't know the whole story, the full story. They've made it pretty clear that this isn't a beat-by-beat, blow-by-blow account of what he went through over the years. They're admitting that there's some creative license here, and that's fine on paper for sure.
6: Sure.
7: But I think this conversation really gets twisted with this particular movie, which is opening this weekend, by the way, because we've seen movies that twist the truth and arrange things. You know, everything we saw in Argo wasn't exactly how it went down. Bohemian Rhapsody wasn't the true, true story of Queen. They had some creative license. They inserted things. They removed things. It does happen. It is a sticky situation because these are real lives and real people and real histories. And, you know, there can be some ramifications here. Having said all that, this movie makes Chris Hansen, who I don't know, into a monster. I mean, this is a person who on the screen is cruel, is selfish, is vindictive, is obsessed with fame. I don't know if he has any positive qualities over a nearly two-hour movie. And I don't have any stake in this. Again, I don't know.

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6: Hey, we had some Supreme Court rulings today on the federal government allowing... Supreme Court allowing the federal government to use Social Security lists to find out who's a citizen and who's not. Also, they ruled for the third time on that Missouri map. We'll get into all that next hour. Matt Wolf, Friday night's got, we'll talk a little entertainment with him. And then coming up, we're going to talk with Mark Chandler, our go-to when it comes to military. Lots of news going on with this summit and this state dinner with President Xi of China. The Pentagon today quietly announced that 37 more service members to the officially wounded tally from the conflict with Iran. That brings the total number of wounded troops to 861. It was 29 Navy sailors and 8 Marines. The Pentagon didn't provide much explanation or context as to what happened. All we know is that the Navy stated that all 29 of the newly added soldiers to this list have already returned to duty following the injuries. The total of wounded is now at 861 since the war began, and that's really all we know. So we'll get into that with Mark Chandler here coming up. Plus, President Trump met with and rolled out the red carpet for China, who is well known to be actively helping our enemy injure and kill our United States service members. And this was after he said there was going to be economic doomsday for anybody who helped our foreign adversaries. So we'll get into that with Mark Chandler, our go-to, in just a moment. Stay right there. America at Night, back in a minute.
5: This is America at Night with McGraw-Millhaven.

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11: People read how I'm feeling. Thank you for asking. Feeling much better. Not 100%, but feeling better. And I got to tell you, you know how much more fun it is to do the show when you're not croaking through it? Man, it's so much more enjoyable to do the show when you feel better. Coming up next hour, there were a couple of Supreme Court decisions today. One, the third time the Supreme Court had to tell Missouri that they were going back to the 2022 maps. And Supreme Court ruled that the federal government can use Social Security lists, the federal lists, to see who's been naughty and who's been nice. So we'll get into all that coming up next hour. And then Matt Wolf with a little entertainment news. And then, of course, open phones. And who knows what happens. Last night, that full moon last night, it was like a spotlight in the sky. After the show, I went outside last night to close up shop, and before I went to bed, and I needed sunglasses. That moon was so bright. Holy mackerel, that was some bright moon last night. So, if it's a full moon, you don't know what can happen on open phones. You want to stick around for all that. Our executive director tonight is Alex Hinton. Our engineer and the man behind the

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2: You know, with this state dinner over with, I am very disappointed in the national media. Very disappointed because they keep saying that there were no diplomatic breakthroughs. There were no policy agendas. And that is just not true. It is official that China announced that two giant pandas will be sent to the Atlanta Zoo in the coming days as a gesture of goodwill towards the United States. That was a key element of this high-stakes summit with the United States. Ping Ping and Fu Shuang are going to be the additions, little pandas, that are going to be transferred from China to the United States. It was announced that they were going to be given to the United States, but no timeline was given. But now we have a timeline thanks to the state dinner. By the way, this happened 50 years ago when Nixon went to China, and China gave President Nixon two pandas. Apparently, Pat Nixon was a huge lover of animals, and so that's how the tradition started. She was a big lover of animals, and they thought it would be a nice gesture when Nixon went to open up China. And so we got pandas then, and they've been swapping pandas back and forth ever since. Ping Ping and Fu Shuang, the two pandas at the Atlanta Zoo. At some point, you're going to be at a trivia night, and someone's going to ask you, name one of the two pandas that President Xi gave America, and you're going to remember Ping Ping or Fu Shuang, and you will be a winner. Keep that in the back of your, keep that in your hip pocket. To the text line we go. You should have asked Charlie Dent last night if he was related to Bucky Dent. Vancouver checks in. Did you like the movie Grease? Go Grease Lightning. I thought it was all right. My sister loved the movie. It was fine. It was, you know, it was good. It was all right. And it wasn't The Godfather. My sister loved it. My sister's, oh, man, they thought that was the greatest movie in the world. It was all right. I don't mean it as a negative, but, you know, it was fine. Text line from Tennessee. Tell Goober from Canada to make his phone number public. Now, that's not very nice. On Onawana, Minnesota. I hope the pandas China gave the U.S. don't have a sickness to spread to humans. Wouldn't that be something if the pandas got COVID and brought it all over again? Tim in Schwarborough, North Carolina checks in. Billy Idol Devo Tour 2026 was amazing. Look for the videos. Love you and our Canadian brother, Tony. Now, Tony getting a little love on the text line. Sam from Decatur, Texas checks in. I served on a carrier during Vietnam for 4 years. Never had anyone jumped overboard. Yeah, last night we had a, I think it was a Navy soldier called up who said that when, in the 90s when he was on his Navy ship, he had a number of people who what did he say, two or three a year who would jump overboard? According to Sam, he was in Vietnam. Never happened over there. Both could be true. Stay right there. We'll talk Matt Wolf. We'll talk entertainment. Is there a John Madden movement coming? Who's playing John Madden? Inquiring minds want to know. We'll find out next on America at Night.
0: Coming to you from the heart of the nation, this is America at Night with McGraw-Milhaven.
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12: With SRN News, I'm Ron Taylor. The White House has signaled that CNN will be left off Air Force One for President Trump's Saturday trip. It is the latest media restriction imposed by the administration in an ongoing dispute with the First Amendment implications. CNN was replaced by the conservative Real America's Voice News. This news comes just after journalists from three news outlets that the president banned last week from the White House grounds returned to the executive complex with TV cameras, laptops, and microphones in hand. President Trump scheduled to travel to Knoxville to attend a college football game between Tennessee and Texas tomorrow. The Supreme Court's allowing states to resume using a controversial federal tool to check voter eligibility before the November elections. The emergency ruling lifts the lower court's restrictions for now on the Trump administration's revamped version of the program called the Systematic Alien Verification for Entitlements, or SAVE. This is SRN News.
13: This is Weatherology. I'm meteorologist Laura Lockwood with the Alexandria Lakes Area Forecast. Slight chance for showers tonight. Otherwise, cloudy skies expected. Lows dip down to about 58. Southeast winds 10 to 15 miles per hour. Cloudy skies expected again tomorrow. Rain showers likely. Daytime highs approaching 60. Lows dip down to about 57. With fog in spots tomorrow night. Chance of rain showers. For KXRA, I'm meteorologist Laura Lockwood. Currently 63.
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8: All right, we are just about done with hour number two, and then, of course, we are on to hour number three with phone calls and text messages. And now that Major League Baseball season is wrapping up, I want to go on record. Now, I'm not a gambler. I have gambled in the past, but I'm not a gambler. So it's not like I'm not going to Kalshi or any of these prediction markets and trying to move the needle. But I am going to give you, my winners for the postseason playoffs, if I may, So I think, and this is more hopeful than anything else, I think the Brewers are going to play the Tampa Bay Rays in the World Series. I think the Dodgers are out. And here's why. For no other reason than we're facing a massive work stoppage in Major League Baseball at the end of the year. Because the owners apparently are dug in. The players are dug in. The owners want some type of salary cap. Some type of economic sanity. They need to protect themselves from themselves. And the players have always long resisted a salary cap for all sorts of reasons, even though, you know, the top players are making all the money and the rookies and the mid-level guys, all the money is going to the top guys and the money's not distributed equally. And that's what the owners are going to argue. And so it's going to be a cold, hard winter to find out what happens when it comes to Major League Baseball. And there might be a work stoppage come next spring. But in this offseason, the two best records in baseball are the Milwaukee Brewers in a quote-unquote small market, Milwaukee, and the Tampa Bay Rays in a small market. And I think all the sports guys love to say, hey, you know what, they're a good regular season team, but they don't perform in the playoffs. And you need the money guys to perform in the playoffs to get to the World Series. So I'm predicting, I could be totally wrong, but it's the nudge in me, it's the contrarian in me. I'm going to make a prediction today, right now today, that's going to be the Brewers and the Tampa Bay Rays. The teams with the smallest markets and some of the smallest payrolls are going to end up going to the World Series. Who wins? At that point, I think we all win. Or chaos wins, I guess. So that's my prediction. Stay right there. We'll go to your predictions, phones, text messages, voicemails. It's a Friday night. We always have fun on a Friday night, so stick around. We love open phones. We love first-time callers. If you're a first-time caller, make a point. Call in. We'll put you up to the front of the line. Our executive director tonight is Alex Hinton. Our engineer behind the stick is Richard Good. I'm McGraw-Millhaven. This is America at Night on Westwood One.
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11: Hey, I'll leave you with this little story. I don't know if you were paying attention, but here in St. Louis this week, there was a Catholic mass. It was a beatification mass for an archbishop, a Catholic archbishop, prominent radio pastor, as well as TV. You might remember the name Fulton Sheen. He was beatified this week, which is the mass that was held here in St. Louis. 50,000 people showed up for this mass where he was beatified, which is one step short of sainthood. They've identified a miracle. They're looking for another miracle. But Fulton Sheen was a famous Catholic priest who was a broadcaster, first radio and then television. Martin Sheen was born Ramon Estevez and took Sheen from this priest, Fulton Sheen, which I thought was kind of interesting. So it was a special week here in St. Louis. All right, I'm going to Joe's. Maybe we'll go to Duke's. Maybe we'll go to Joe's. Maybe we'll see you at one of those places. Thanks for listening. Have a great night, everybody. Thanks for putting up with me. Have a good weekend. We'll see you Monday.
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0: We are Runner Radio. He's Eric Carly, and I'm Gary McNamara. Welcome and good morning. Well, Republicans, especially Republicans that are running in the, you know, for the Senate, are talking about, and the president jumped on it after they did, of banning diesel exports.
1: Mm-hmm.
0: Wall Street Journal saying, guys, do you understand how it all works? Because if you did, this would be the last thing you'd be doing. Because it's not going to lower prices. It's going to raise prices.
1: Right.
0: And they explain how it's going to do it and what the Republicans actually should be doing. But it's an article talking about the fact that Republicans are panicking now. And more Republicans are coming out against the war now. And there was an article, you know, you got Ted Cruz running. You've got, it looks like DeSantis is going to run. There's a poll out there that's showing more Republicans now say they're Republicans and not necessarily a supporter of Trump. What's going on here?
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3: SRN News. I'm Ron Taylor. The Supreme Court is allowing states to resume using a controversial federal tool to check voter eligibility before the November elections. The emergency ruling lifts the lower court's restrictions for now on the Trump administration's revamped version of the program called Systematic Alien Verification for Entitlements, or the SAVE Act. The Department of Homeland Security tool has been a central pillar of President Trump's crackdown on non-citizen voting. A powerful nor'easter is intensified, generating storm force winds and massive waves along the East Coast. Millions are under warnings with dangerous conditions expected through the weekend. The National Weather Service warns of flooding along the mid-Atlantic coast, especially near New Jersey and Delaware. Wind gusts could reach 65 miles per hour on Cape Cod, Massachusetts, and nearby islands. The storm has already led to concert cancellations and changes to the Red Sox schedule. Ferry services to Nantucket and Martha's Vineyard are disrupted as well. 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
4: This is Weatherology. I'm meteorologist Laura Lockwood with the Alexandria Lakes Area Forecast. Lows around 58 overnight under cloudy skies with a slight chance of rain showers. Winds out of the southeast 10 to 15 miles per hour. Cloudy skies expected again Saturday. Rain showers likely. Daytime highs approaching 60. Cloudy skies expected with fog in spots Saturday night. Chance of rain showers, lows around 57. For KXRA, a meteorologist, Laura Lockwood. Right now, it's 62 degrees.
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0: We are Red Eye Radio. He is Eric Cronin. I'm Gary McNamara. Coming up, some new polling and that antitrust story.
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2: With SRN News, I'm Ron Taylor. A powerful nor'easter has intensified, generating storm-force winds and massive waves along the East Coast. Millions are under warnings with dangerous conditions expected through the weekend. The National Weather Service warns of flooding along the mid-Atlantic coast, especially near New Jersey and Delaware. Wind gusts could reach 65 miles per hour on Cape Cod, Massachusetts, and nearby islands. The storm has already led to concert cancellations and changes to the Red Sox schedule. A cool down in oil prices helped release some of the pressure that's built up on Wall Street, and stocks closed out their first winning week in the last three. The S&P 500 added 0.5% yesterday to pull within 0.7% of its all-time high set last month. The Dow Jones Industrial Average rose 0.9%, and the NASDAQ Composite climbed 0.5% at the closing bell yesterday. More online at srnnews.com. 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
3: This is weatherology. I'm meteorologist Laura Lockwood with the Alexandria Lakes Area Forecast. Lows around 58 overnight under cloudy skies with a slight chance of rain showers. Winds out of the southeast 10 to 15 miles per hour. Cloudy skies expected again Saturday. Rain showers likely. Daytime highs approaching 60. Cloudy skies expected with fog in spots Saturday night. Chance of rain showers, lows around 57. For KXRA, I'm meteorologist Laura Lockwood. Right now, it's 61 degrees.
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0: We are on our radio. He's Eric Cronin. I'm Gary McNamara. The president and Iran still a more fallout on the Paramount Warner deal. The whole thing where, I mean, it's like across the financial world, it was like across the financial world, it was like, where's the antitrust stuff? There's nothing here.
1: Right.
0: And it just shows you that attorney generals think about this. You had 22 states come and say there's a huge antitrust problem there. They were lying.
1: Yeah, they knew it wasn't
0: there. They never were focused on it. And that's the important part.
1: Yep.
0: They will attempt to destroy mergers because of symbolism, because that's all it was.
1: Mm-hmm.
0: And we'll get to another angle on that coming up here in just a little bit. But I just getting back to that story of the lesbian bar in Massachusetts, I just think it's such a wonderful story because as I'm reading it, I'm like, this stupid story encapsulates where the mainstream of the Democratic Party is today.
1: Yeah.
0: Maybe except really for wearing masks all the time.
1: Right.
0: But everything else thrown into it.
1: Yeah.
0: All the explanations, I'm like, that's a Democratic Party.
1: Mm-hmm.
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3: With SRN News, I'm Ron Taylor. A state of emergency has been declared in New Jersey as a powerful nor'easter hits the coast. Governor Mickey Sherrill declaring an emergency late last night in eight counties along the coast where flood warnings have been posted. The coastal town of Manasquan has been called for residents to evacuate, and videos on social media show flooded streets in the town of Surf City. In Asbury Park, emergency officials are preparing for water rescues. Officials also concerned about the fierce winds hitting the coast. The storm's expected to pound the northeast through much of the weekend. A cool down in oil prices helped release some of the pressure that's built up on Wall Street, and stocks closed out their first winning week in the last three. The S&P 500 added 0.5% Friday to pull within 0.7% of its all-time high set last month. The Dow Jones Industrial Average rose 0.9%, and the NASDAQ Composite climbed 0.5% at the closing bell yesterday. This is SRN News.
4: This is weatherology. I'm meteorologist Laura Lockwood with the Alexandria Lakes Area Forecast. Chance of rain showers overnight, otherwise cloudy. Lows around 57. Winds out of the southeast, 10 to 15 miles per hour. Cloudy skies expected. Saturday, rain showers likely. Daytime highs approaching 61. Overcast skies. Saturday night, slight chance of rain showers. Lows dip down to about 55. For KXRA, I'm meteorologist Laura Lockwood. Currently, it's 60 degrees.
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0: And let's go, America. It is just after 10 a.m. Eastern Time. It is Saturday, September 19th, 2026. Welcome aboard America's number one travel radio show. We are in Tennessee today, and from coast to coast, border to border, and around the world on TuneIn. Well, over these next 120 minutes that we will spend together, we will once again show why this program is the fastest 2 hours in travel. As Mary and I broadcast live across the USA to our 630-plus AM and FM stations via satellite, well, we are transmitting to you from HGV's Mill Spring Lodge, and today represents the grand finale of our big Let's Go America tour, Pigeon Forge. Mary, listen, the Great Smoky Mountains, it's been a very good week here of travel in the volunteer
1: site. Oh, my goodness, it certainly has. And, you know, we're in the foothills. I mean, it's just all designed so well here. We're in the foothills of the Smokies. It's so easy to get to the national park from here. We're going to get to that a little bit later in the show. But it's been a great week. And, you know, Robert, with all the travels we've done, we've been so blessed. It's very rare that we get to go somewhere for the very first time with this show. We've been to Nashville, Memphis, Chattanooga, the Tri-Cities area, Knoxville. This trip does represent our first time in Pigeon Forge, Gatlinburg, and Sevierville. And from everything we've seen and done this week, it's such a vibrant area of the country. And listen, if you have kids or grandkids, teenagers, and you bring them here, you're going to be a hero. Yeah. It is just pure fun. And, you know, when we're in studio and doing the Destination Spotlight segments on our show, we always like to give you guys a little bit of background. And we're going to do more of that in a few minutes. But I just want to let everyone know that Tennessee is America's 16th state. It entered the Union 230 years ago, back in 1796.
0: Think about that.
1: Great state.
0: So we're celebrating 250 this year, and Tennessee is 230 years old. So Rudy, good morning. When you think Tennessee, exactly right.
1: Exactly. The crowd is clapping. All right.
0: Particularly when you think about eastern Tennessee, where we are, what comes to mind for you?
2: You know, I don't know. It's weird. Tennessee has somehow escaped my reality in my long life. I've just never really spent time there.
0: Well, Rudy, we got to change that for you because, you'll come down here. You know, I know winter's coming for you up there in Minnesota soon, so you got to you'll have a good time here. We're actually going to talk about that later this hour. You could still get a little touch of winter here if you'd like, but you'll enjoy it a lot more than when we start hearing from you in the January and February with the weather.
2: No doubt. Right. I mean, I've been to Memphis for music, you know, for like two nights, but that's... Mm-hmm.
0: Great barbecue there. I love the Ronda.
1: Well, we're going to get you to Eastern Tennessee.
0: Well, we're going to ask it because this we know. We went over this last week on the show. So, Bobby, you know, I know that you've lived there in Texas a lot longer, but this tea state is another place where you've lived. Have you ever spent any meaningful amount of time here in Eastern Tennessee?
3: Yeah, we were in. We would spend some time in Johnson City, so that was one of the places where we would go through a little bit because we had family over there.
0: All right. So,
1: all right. That's going to come up a little later in the show.
0: Yeah,
1: Johnson
0: you get there
1: City,
0: also
1: yeah.
0: with Bristol, not far with Bristol Motor Speedway, great place. Mm-hmm. So, what's the good word from the Network Command Center in Dallas?
3: Oh, not a lot. Great because the Cowboys are 0-1. But other than that, it's nice and sunny out here.
0: Well, Bobby, listen, I'm sorry. Listen, our Giants did the job last week as I thought they would. So now that, I guess it's fair, hopefully you'll get a win this week. We'll see. So,
1: You know what? I'm going to move us off football talk, okay?
0: We're going to get to the whole hour.
1: Yeah, we're going to get to the polls. So I do want to encourage all of you who are listening to go vote in our latest travel polls at right up there on our homepage, rmworldtravel.com. First question is visiting Tennessee high on your to-do list?
0: That's a lot of people
1: question.
0: Here are going to say yes.
1: Yes, right. Yes.
0: Okay. And question two. Maybe.
1: Question two. Did you know that Eastern Tennessee is a year-round destination?
0: That's also something.
1: Curious to hear what the
0: results
1: are.
0: By the time we are done today, you'll have the answer to both of those, okay? So go vote at rmworldtravel.com, and we will share the results with you next week when we're back in studio. And today, you know, since it is a big Let's Go America Tour broadcast, the purpose of these folks, it's to entice you to get off the sofa, out from behind the desk, you know, and travel. Go experience the world, because when you do, it just makes you a better person in our society. And the various places we take this program, we're going to share some more reasons why this area of our country is really, truly worthy of your travel dollars.
1: Yeah, absolutely, and it certainly is. And, you know, as you all know who listening, whenever we do these Let's Go America tours, we always open the hours with different music that reflects the destination. So to address the obvious, of course, the area has certainly felt the massive loss of Native, the legendary Dolly Parton. And we did open with just a little snippet of My Tennessee Mountain Home, one of her greatest songs. And certainly it's kind of like an anthem. It's a bit of
0: a
1: state
0: is.
1: Song here. So and we are going to take you to Dollywood next segment. We spent some time there this week. And but you know this area, it's broad. It's actually much broader than I thought it would be. It's also very diverse. So Pigeon Forge is kind of the heart of all of it. So much fun. There's so much food. So many different activities. Gatlinburg, very charming, very quaint, very walkable mountain resort town. It's got a Bavarian style village shops. Really quaint town. And then Sevierville, of course, where Dolly Parton was born. And there's a bronze statue of her there that you can see. And we're only, you know, we're just less than 40 miles from Knoxville.
0: And that would be the airport that you want to fly into if you're coming here. If you are, unlike us, we drove here, but you're flying in. So, you know, I'll add to what Mary just said, give you some more interesting facts on Pigeon Forge, as well as Gatlinburg and Sevierville. Since we're in Pigeon Forge broadcasting live this morning, we'll start here. The tourism and hospitality business is the top industry in this city. It delivers revenues in excess of $2 billion annually. Now, there are only less than 7,000 residents that live here, but the community hosts more than 10 million visitors each year. You know, we've certainly spent some time over in Gatlinburg this week as well. There's a charming downtown in that city, great shops and restaurants, a little challenging on the parking.
1: It was busy this week.
0: And by the way, the folks at Ripley's clearly love the place as they've got 9 locations there. It's also the only place where you can ski in Tennessee. And the general manager of Ober Mountain, Todd Clark, he's here. He's going to join us coming up in the C Block. Gatlinburg is also recognized as the second most popular wedding destination in the U.S. behind Las Vegas. Then there's Sevierville, had some great barbecue there this week. That dates back to 1795. It's the eighth oldest town in Tennessee. It's named after the state's first governor. Sevierville, of course, is where Dolly Parton grew up. And if you love golf, fishing, shopping, underground caves, and more, well, you need to come check out that city.
1: Definitely. And you heard me reference the park earlier, and we spent time there, Robert, this week visiting Great Smoky Mountains National Park. It's maybe 10 miles from here where we are at Mill Springs Lodge. And it is the most visited national park in the USA, drawing more than 13 million visitors each year. It is free to visit. It's home to more than 20,000 different species living there. Black bears, we saw an elk right by the side of the road. Not uncommon. White-tailed deer, more than 30 different types of salamanders, salamander capital of the world. It's also one of the oldest mountain ranges on the planet. And that famous blue smoke is remarkable.
0: Up early over there.
1: I did, yeah. And it was well worth it.
0: Yes, we did.
1: Beautiful park.
0: We had a really good time. Actually, we were in the North Carolina section over this week. So I think that gives you a nice taste of the area. We have so much ahead for you folks as this broadcast unfolds today. So we're going to ask you to stick with us. And as I said, all we ask for is 120 minutes today, which isn't much. So before we take our first break of the day, which we're going to do right now, there will be no Travel News Roundtable. So, Rudy, sorry about that. You'll hold off for next week. We'll get to that. When we return, well, Mary mentioned it, we're going to take you to Dollywood next. The president of the Dollywood Company, Eugene Naughton, joins the show. Today's big Let's Go America Tour Pigeon Forge broadcast. Well, we'll return in 180 seconds.
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0: Then Let's Go America. Mary and I welcome you back to the Hilton Grand's Mill Spring Lodge and the big Let's Go America tour, Pigeon Forge. Before we take you to Dollywood, this portion of the program is sponsored by Regent Seven Seas Cruises.
1: So actually, just a month from today, Robert and I are going to be over on the island of Malta. We're going to meet up with some show fans on the Seven Seas Grandeur for a 12-day trip. That's going to be part of our big Let's Go America tour in the Southern Mediterranean. And if you'd like to travel with us, it is too late for the 2026 trip, but it is not too late. You can still book the 2027 cruise we're also doing. That's going to be in the Baltic and North Sea in July of 2027. We're going to be aboard Seven Seas Splendor for that trip, and we're going to go through 10 different countries over 14 days.
0: Yeah, we are. 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
1: All right, a trip to this area without a visit to Dollywood, it just would not be right. It's an immensely popular Pigeon Forge destination, and since the passing of Dolly back on August 25th, there have been a lot of questions involving her beloved theme park. So earlier this week, Robert and I took a day, and we went to Dollywood. And while we were there, we met with the president of the Dollywood Company. That's Eugene Naughton. And here's some of our conversation with him.
0: Well, Eugene, it's nice to have you part of America's number one travel radio show and our big Let's Go America tour, Pigeon Forge, this week.
2: Well, I appreciate you coming by and talking.
0: Well, thank you so much. Listen, Dolly Parton's passing, it's a shared grief felt around the world. None greater than here at Dollywood. She was known as your dreamer-in-chief. You recently spoke about how working directly with her at Dollywood has been such a privilege for you. I want you to reflect on the work that you did together, Eugene. What message do you want to get across about what this park meant to her, the vision that she had for it? Dolly certainly knew what she wanted here, didn't she?
2: Yeah, I mean, it's the great pleasure of getting a chance to work alongside of Dolly Parton. I'd say it's the biggest honor of my entire career. I've been in this business 42 years, and the last bit with her has been great. I've worked with her since 2019, and I'd say that she is so inspiring to bring the best of individual people that's around her. It's incredibly fortunate for anyone to have a chance, and all of the condolences that have come in from around the world, it's really been unbelievable in terms of the reach that she's had and the impact that people feel. They've never met her before, but they feel like they know her personally. And that is the gift of Dolly Parton.
1: That right there sums it up. I can't even really come off of that with another comment. But one thing I would want to say, we've only been in this park for about an hour. We have a full day ahead of us after we meet with you today, Eugene. My first impression of the park is not only Dolly's stamp on it, but also I feel like it showcases the very best of Tennessee in terms of the local arts, the craftsmen. We saw glass blowing and all of that. It's just an incredible park and lots of trees. You can tell we're in the Smokies. So I have no doubt that many people listening on one of our 630 AM and FM radio stations across the country, they would want to hear about the plans for this park, because she worked right up until the end. God bless her.
2: I mean, I think that's probably the saddest part about it all, for her, as she was dealing with her illness. She had so many more things that she wanted to accomplish, and certainly you've heard her be called our dreamer-in-chief, and she always really thought big about the future. Not about daily operations. That really wasn't her thing. She really wasn't terribly excited about that. She left it to us to do our jobs the right way, and which she inspired us to do. But to think about the future, her hands are laid into all of our attractions and show components through 2036. And, you know, we live on a big campus here. We have 1,142 acres of property. We have 400 acres set aside for our resort expansion. And when she and I were on stage in 2019, we announced a $500 million investment plan. And that included the development of a total of 5 resorts. And the good news is that she played homage to all of the stories that will be the basis of Resort 3, 4, and 5, and the outdoor resort, which, you know, I don't know if you knew that Dolly and Carl Dean, they used to escape and go camping. And so they'd run
0: that as well.
2: Yeah, they'd run around the state of Tennessee camping.
0: I want to build on that a little bit because, you know, back in May, Hershen Entertainment CEO Andrew Wexler was on the show with us for our Chief Travel Leader conversation. He had high praise for this park and the partnership that you share. You know, I'm sure in your role that you and other members of your team, you travel around just talking about what Dolly and Carl did, right, to other parks and resorts, you know, to learn and compare notes. So we've got a large audience tuned in around the country. So, you know, what are some special characteristics that you say make the Dollywood experience, you know, stand out from other overall guest experiences, Eugene, and, you know, clearly differentiate this place from other large entertainment parks?
2: So a really good indication is actually what we call ourselves. We're called hosts. Like, we're not called employees. Everyone who works here is a host. I'm a host, and so are the other 4,000 people that work here on our campus are called hosts. And we do that for a very specific reason, because we're welcoming you to our home here in Tennessee. We are welcoming you to the place that we love and dear.
0: And you feel that when you walk in.
2: Yeah, the vast mountains that Dolly loved. We're authentically connected to the Smoky Mountains, and I think that part of who we are, that you instantly feel the connection and how well we take care of people. When you leave these gates and head out to your car at night, we want to make sure you feel like you're a member of our family or you're a close friend.
1: Beautiful. I'm looking forward to spending the rest of the day here today. Eugene, just last month, I think we should highlight this, Dollywood opened the much-anticipated Night Flight Expedition ride. It's sort of a hybrid indoor roller coaster and whitewater raft ride that's really considered a massive engineering feat. We'll experience it later, but just tell our listeners a little bit about this ride.
2: You know, we originally started building this ride in 2023. The couple weeks after Big Bear Mountain opened in May of 23, I was on a plane to Germany to work with the Mock Ride family, and that's who was the conveyance system to this. I rode the prototype to Night Flight back then in 2023, and we have been working hard at the storyline to be well connected to Dolly's childhood memories. And inside of there, one of the highlights is, of course, chasing fireflies around the fields. And she'd say that her home, located just about 5 miles from here back in the holler, she used to do that at night all the time as a child. So for us as a leadership team, we were trying our hardest to get that ride open for her, because honestly, it's the biggest investment we've ever made in our entire history. We spent more than $60 million on this attraction. Right. By the way, that's more money than we spent on DreamWorld 11 years ago when we first built it. Yeah, so think about that. Yeah. It's more money than DreamWorld, but it helps signify to our industry and the people around
0: the
2: country,
0: commitment and the investment
2: that we are in it to win it.
0: Yeah.
2: You know, we are here for you. We want to make sure that it's a really unique place. We're out here in the middle of East Tennessee. We're all sweating. But you know what the beautiful part is? Night Flight, it's indoors.
0: It's
2: 44,000 square feet of indoor air-conditioned space, and I know that you're really going to love
0: attraction. It's roller coaster, water ride. We'll leave it for folks when they come here, but I do want to ask you this.
2: Yeah.
0: You know, we've got about a minute left with you, so I want to touch on this, because I thought this was impressive, and I think it's a real standout for Dollywood. I mean, you have an industry-leading 93% employee retention rate. Mm-hmm. Huge achievement. It allows you to keep growing the park, as you're talking about, without worrying about constant staffing issues. Can you talk about that a little bit?
2: I often tell people, you can't give what you don't get yourself. So there's no way our hosts are going to be able to deliver a great experience for our guest if we don't create a great experience for our host. And we do a lot of unique things that make us the employer of choice in this area. When I joined, we had 2,800 people working here. Our community has not grown, but now we have 4,000 working for us. And it's unique things like having a healthcare clinic here on property that we operate 365 days a year, and other things that we do. If you're uninsured, get a part-time job here. You can have a primary care physician and visit our clinic for $30. That's just one way that we do that. And if you want to get your college education and work for us, we'll 100% pay for that if you work for us.
1: Eugene, very special day with you here today and your team. Thank you so much for your time. I think, Robert, it's time for us to go chase some fireflies and get some gristmill cinnamon bread.
0: I agree with that, Mary. The gristmill cinnamon bread we've been told about, let's go get it.
1: Well, Thank you, Eugene.
2: I appreciate it very much. Thanks for coming.
1: Thank you.
0: All right, folks, as we bring you back live now, you can find all the info you need to plan a trip to Dollywood yourself at dollywood.com. Mary, exceeded my expectations. Your thoughts?
3: 100% exceeded my expectations, and I alluded to it in the interview. You know, the glass blowing, like the craftsman's area, the leather making, the iron forging, and all the foods, like lots of local foods showcasing the area of Tennessee and beyond a typical theme park in every way.
0: I agree with you there. The local tradesmen, the women, the crafters, all of that. I loved listening to the old refurbished trains. One of the things I appreciate, paper towels in the bathrooms. I don't have those machines I'm trying to chase or walking around. I mean, but they're giving away water on hot days.
3: Hot.
0: They truly care for their visitors that are there. Very different experience there. in, folks, you're going to find at Disney or Universal.
3: And we did like the ride, the night flight.
0: Oh, that was great, too.
3: That was a great ride.
0: It's wholesome Americana. I mean, mm-hmm. it's really a family destination. So,
3: yeah.
0: Folks, when we return from this bottom of the hour break, well, Obermountain and Gatlinburg will have our focus. Today's big Let's Go America Tour Pigeon Forge returns after these messages.

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4: KXRA News, I'm Bob Agnew in Washington. Despite diplomatic meetings between world leaders, Russia's Vladimir Putin shows no signs of giving in.
5: Ukrainian President Volodymyr Zelensky says he has asked U.S. President Donald Trump to urge China to influence Russia to end its invasion of Ukraine. NATO countries have called China a decisive enabler of Russia's actions. Russian President Vladimir Putin says that Ukraine needs to feel the impact of Russia's retaliatory measures and says that Ukraine's escalation of attacks on Russia will not achieve the outcome they desire. Putin adds that he welcomes the talks between the U.S. and China while calling sanctions imposed on Russia by the U.S. illegitimate. I'm Lisa Dwyer.
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6: This is weatherology. I'm meteorologist Alora Lockwood with the Alexandria Lakes Area Forecast. Cloudy today with showers likely. High is 61, southeast winds 10 to 20 miles per hour. Cloudy tonight, slight chance of rain showers, lows around 55. High of 71 tomorrow, cloudy skies. Highs level off around 69 Monday, under cloudy skies. 66 Tuesday, thunderstorms likely. For KXRA, I'm meteorologist Laura Lockwood. Right now, 59.
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2: All right. In less than 10 weeks, Thanksgiving will be here, and Christmas is just 14 weeks away. Hard to believe. We mentioned earlier that Ober Gatlinburg is Tennessee's only ski resort. It's also home to a year-round adventure park and, of course, the picturesque aerial tram and more. Todd Clark is the general manager of Ober Gatlinburg, and he's traveled over this morning to join us live on set.
1: Yes, he has. Todd, thanks for making the trip over, especially during Rod Run and being part of our live remote broadcast.
3: Yeah, absolutely. Glad to be here.
1: Well, great to have you here with us. So, listen, so Ober Gatlinburg, I'm sure we have listeners tuned in around the country who have no idea that you can ski in Tennessee until we mentioned it earlier in the show and now again. Ski season is coming, so I want you to share with us anything that's new for the 2026-2027 season. But, you know, since Ober Gatlinburg is also a year-round adventure park, I'd enjoy hearing, you know, about an activity offered on property that you most enjoy or identify with.
3: Sure, yeah. You know, just to kind of share what's new, what's coming up. We're always, you know, Ober Gatlinburg has a long, rich history. It's been a lot of things to a lot of people. In the last 4 years, over $30 million invested, zip lines, chairlifts. We're currently about to break ground on a second mountain coaster. We have new trail, ski trail, for our winter trail network, as well as overall major enhancement to our snowmaking with state-of-the-art snowmaking through three different types of technology. So we're making great investments to make Ober the best year-round destination you can imagine.
1: Is there something on property that you most connect with in the time you've been there?
3: So the simplest thing I can say is my world rotates around snow. My favorite thing is skiing, whether it be, you know, Alaska, Montana, Utah, now Tennessee.
1: You're ready to go.
3: Snow is my thing, right. And we rotate our vision around skiing.
2: Well, it's certainly coming soon for anyone listening who wants to ski in Tennessee. That's where you're going, Ober Gatlinburg. But I do want to talk a little bit more about the year-round aspect of it because it's pretty intense. You've got indoor ice skating, ice bumper cars, the Tennessee Flyer Mountain roller coaster, biking trails. I mean, you've got a lot going on year-round. Just talk a little bit about that.
3: We do, yeah. So on an annual basis, of course, you have your winter activities, which still have the outlying ones. We have snow tubing, ice skating, as you mentioned, bumper cars. We have a snow play zone in the wintertime. We also have something super unique. You don't see them as much anymore, and it's the Alpine Slide, or we call it the bobsled. So that attraction will be open year-round, coasters open year-round. And then in addition to that, mountain biking, lift served, the only in Tennessee. We have archery, we have disc golf.
2: Oh, wow.
3: We have the best views, in my opinion, in the Tennessee Valley when you're at the top of our scenic lift.
2: Listen,
1: it's a destination, and you offer so many things. So I've got to take you this direction because, you know, Mary and I had this show up in Alaska a few years ago now. The program is being heard there. It's early in the morning, as we know. But and we did a live broadcast from the Alyeska Resort. Our sons were with us on that trip. I can still remember the terrific time we had with Mark Weekland and his team. But back in April, we were out in Park City for the show. We had a big Let's Go America tour there. We had Fraser Bullock on live set with us like you are here. We went off-site and visited with Colin Hilton, I think it was, Mary, at the Utah Olympic Park.
2: Yeah.
1: You've worked in both locations before coming here to Tennessee. So what attracted you to Gatlinburg and the Great Smoky Mountain regions?
3: You know, the one thing, it's the rich history. So Ober Gatlinburg has over 14 million annual visitors a year. Ober as a ski institution has really evolved and really, really evolved very much so in the last 10 years. If you look at the Smoky Mountains, the annual visitors and the potential it has, you know, I came here to help them achieve a higher potential with the advancement in all of our snowmaking technologies, looking at our year-round portfolio of products and services. And, you know, this is the type of community where you can really get involved and great place to call home, if you will, and, you know, evolve and help grow Ober Gatlinburg.
1: Yeah, so many people we've met this week, they don't want to leave. They've moved here and they're not leaving.
2: Yeah, lots of people. Yeah. So, you know, we know we're in the midst of Oktoberfest. And just to paint a picture for our listeners, it's the tram that you pick up in Gatlinburg, correct, that is the gateway that takes you up to the mountain. And when you're up there, what's coming? I mean, you've got Oktoberfest going on now, but what's coming for the Christmas holidays? Because as I said, they're going to be here before we know it.
3: Sure, yeah. So the tram is our downtown gateway. So when you're downtown Ober, you find that big, huge, iconic tram, ride it up a few-mile travel path.
1: You're not going to miss it.
3: Yeah, you cannot miss it. But once you're at the top of the mountain, believe it or not, you're already higher than any other attraction in the area. So that's where Base Village fun starts. Christmas time, Thanksgiving, great decorations, you know, a lot of entertainment planning. Just a great time to come enjoy as a family.
1: You've got a lot to listen. Well, folks, if you want to find out more information, plan a trip yourself, you can do that at obergatlinburg.com. And Ober is O-B-E-R. Todd, really nice to have you here with us on air this morning. Thank you very much for joining us again.
3: Yeah, thank you. My pleasure.
1: Good luck with the upcoming winter season, okay?
3: Thanks, Snow.
2: Yeah,
3: exactly.
2: Enjoy skiing. So. Thank you so much, Todd.
1: I love the fact, again, skiing in Tennessee.
2: Yeah. And all the other winter sports that are available there besides the skiing as well. I'm an ice skater. I like to ice skate.
1: Yeah, but even if you want to just come and just ride the tram.
2: Absolutely. Yeah. All right, we are headed into another sponsor's break. Rudy's going to share the Great Smoky Mountains National Park next. But still to come today, we have food, whiskey, and the Titanic Museum, and a lot more as our big Let's Go America Tour Pigeon Forge continues.
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1: 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Well, the Great Smoky Mountains National Park is the, and I was surprised to learn this, the most visited national park in the country, with about 12 million visitors a year. That's more people than Yosemite, Yellowstone, and Grand Canyon visit each year combined. It's also big, 848 miles of trails, 10 campgrounds, 384 miles of roads, and it's where Robert and Mary have been exploring this week. Katie Liming is the chief of staff of the Great Smoky Mountains National Park. I'm delighted she has a few minutes to chat today. Katie, welcome to the show. You've got 200 plus years old mountains. You got valleys. You got black bears, all four seasons. Sort of other than stretches of desert, it seems you got it all park wise. But what surprised me is that people have been living there for thousands of years. Who were those people? And how did this huge chunk of the Southern Appalachian Mountains become protected real estate, basically, a national park back in 1934?
2: Yeah, so people have been living in the Smokies for thousands of years. Going back to the Cherokee people that lived in and around the Smokies and are still an important part of the park and local communities. And then later the mountain families who built homes and homesteads throughout what is now the national park. Later, you know, the long history that involves logging and it eventually led to grassroots efforts that called for a national park in the eastern United States, similar to the many that we see out west. And it was really local people coming together advocating for this land to be protected that led to the park being established in 1934. And we're so blessed that those people worked so hard towards that cause, and we get to enjoy the Smokies today.
1: I know you're within, the park is within a day's drive of more than half the population of the U.S. That's a big number. And there are about 800 miles of trails, but I understand most folks only use about 10 of them. Is that right?
2: Yeah, there's some big iconic trails that a lot of people flock to, and you know those are incredible trails, but you know you might not find a parking spot, or you might have to really start early, or you know be strategic on and when you visit them. But there are a lot of spots in the park where you're going to find a parking spot, you're going to have a quiet experience in the trail or at a picnic area. So it all depends on what you're looking for, but there are several areas of the park where you're likely to have kind of that more quiet, in nature experience.
1: And besides hiking, just tick off three or four other recreational attributes of the park.
2: Yeah, there's really something for everyone. There's lots of hiking, fishing, camping. You can head into the backcountry. We have 100 backcountry campsites. You could hike part of the Appalachian Trail, 70 miles of the Appalachian Trail, go through the park. Great place for picnicking, scenic driving. A lot of people just come and enjoy the many miles of roads that have incredible overlooks and go along streams. Educational programs, there's really something for everyone.
1: And, well, we've only got about 30 seconds left. There's some hidden treasures I think you wanted to mention, if you want to mention a couple of them. But what fascinated me is 32 species of salamanders and 1,000 species new to science were found in this park. That's a lot of stuff.
2: Yeah, we have 22,000 species that we know of, and we are always learning about more. And yes, many species of salamanders, more than you can find in any other part of the world. And we're sometimes called the salamander capital of the world.
1: I did not know that. And how do I learn more? At the website, can I find these trails that are less trod?
2: Yeah, I always recommend that folks check out our website. It's grsmps/grsm.gov, and it's a great place to start as you plan your trip to the Smokies.
1: I'm going to. Did I get that website correct? Can you say it more slowly, please, Katie?
2: Oh, sure. I said it fast, and let me just make sure I'm right. I don't always say it. Right.
1: I think it's nps.gov/grsm for Great Smoky Mountain.
2: You've got it. Yes, thank you. Yes.
1: All right. Katie Liming is the chief of staff for the Great Smoky Mountains National Park. Check it out before you go. Make some plans, and you'll have a much, much better visit if you know where to find stuff ahead of time. Katie, thanks for joining us.
2: Yeah, thanks for having me.
1: We'll be right back.
0: 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We'll be right back.
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5: Good morning. Thank you. It's a pleasure to be here. Well, it's enjoyable.
3: We've had a good week with you.
4: Thank you, Alex.
3: Yeah, we have. Yeah. So listen, you've got an interesting background, Alex, working many years in the U.S. Virgin Islands, St. Thomas to be specific. Then you made a move to Myrtle Beach where, we were with this show, Mary, went back in 2023, I think it was.
4: Yeah.
3: Our local affiliate there, by the way, they're listening right now, FM 94.5, 106.7, and AM 1240 WTKN radio. And then you transitioned to Branson, Missouri. About 4 years ago, you came here to Pigeon Forge to take on this role. So there are some similarities between Pigeon Forge, Branson, and Myrtle Beach. What do you enjoy most about destinations that are so popular with travelers?
5: So, Robert and Mary, again, thank you. It's a pleasure to be here. All these locations, actually, they have one similarity, and that's the entertainment. So Myrtle Beach has pretty much what we have in Pigeon Forge, but at a larger scale. Branson has it as a medium scale. So you have a Dollywood, you have all these attractions. Yeah. And then Pigeon Forge has the same. So pretty much all of them, they have this entertainment that's very similar, and plus they have drive to destinations.
4: So you
5: don't have to necessarily fly. Now, granted, if you come from the
3: you can come to Knoxville and drive over.
5: But most of them, they are drive to destinations, and what they offer? Well, they offer outdoor recreations, indoor. Myrtle Beach offers the beach. Yeah. Branson and Pigeon Forge offers the mountains.
3: We just heard about the Great Smoky Mountains National Park last segment. I mean, that's a great destination.
5: That is correct. So,
4: Alex, let's talk a little bit about Mill Springs Lodge on the sister property I mentioned, Laurel Crest. If our listeners out there are, as you just said, we're talking about mountain views. I mean, I do feel like this resort is a little bit, I don't want to say off the beaten path because it's very well located and easy to get to all the attractions, but, I do see the mountains when I'm staying here. I feel like I'm in a mountain resort. It's kind of a peaceful escape. Talk a little bit about what you offer here on property for travelers and some things that you enjoy about both properties.
5: Absolutely. So Mill Springs Lodge, we open in 2024. It's part of the campus with Laurel Crest Resort, and we have studios, two bedrooms, three bedrooms, fully equipped kitchens, and the amenities include indoor, outdoor, heated pool, hot tubs, fitness center, game room, you name it. And as you mentioned, It's just a very short distance to Dollywood. Mm-hmm. I would say walking distance to Pigeon Forge Attractions.
4: Yeah, I would agree. Yeah, so, yeah, it is.
5: Well, but it's tucked away.
4: But it's tucked away. Yeah, I feel like I'm in the mountains. It's
3: so
4: great.
3: And let's talk about that, because this weekend Rod Run is happening here in Pigeon Forge. We had a chance yesterday to spend some time there, and it certainly exceeded expectations as well. That's a major event. It's one of the more popular automotive events, I know, in the southeastern U.S. Since you've been here about 4 years, I mentioned now, what have you come to appreciate about Eastern Tennessee that you didn't know, you know, in the past or understand until you got here?
5: So, well, Robert, I could stay and talk to you about it for hours. I know we don't have the time, but so Eastern Tennessee, it's renowned for the Southern hospitality. And it's a family-focused entertainment, and with the mountains and everything. And what does for me personally, it reminds me of home. I was born and raised in Romania, in Transylvania, and it's a very, very similar. When we arrived here, me and my family, almost 4 years ago,

0: the strong community values.
1: Well, there's that. Mm. All right, so really quick, so we're going to come to the end of the hour, but one reason or two that you want to invite folks to come stay here on property with you.
0: Tucked away, easy to reach to the attractions, very close to the mountains. We offer pretty much everything that you can think of. And it's a home away from home.
1: Yeah, new properties, a great location, great team. You're doing an excellent job here, so thank you. It's been a pleasure to spend a week with you. And
0: we
1: have a new friend, Alex, so we'll be staying in touch. And
0: absolutely.
1: Look exactly. We have no question about
0: it. It was a pleasure.
1: Well, thank you very much. And thanks to your entire team for everything.
0: Thank you.
1: Well, folks, listen, as we are getting ready, Mary, I'm looking at the clock. Bobby is soon going to start playing that show music for us. There it is. It tells us that we need to wrap hour one. And the program today, we're going to continue to roll on from Eastern Tennessee. We'll be back with hour two in about 7 minutes after this top of the hour break. Our big Let's Go America Tour Pigeon Forge will continue shortly, folks. Keep those radios locked in. Don't forget, you can also catch the show through the Listen Live button or through the archives at rmworldtravel.com.
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8: News this hour from Town Hall. I'm Ron Taylor. Thousands are without power as a powerful storm lashes the Northeast. Correspondent Ken Lorman has this report.
9: The early season nor'easter is expected to pummel the region throughout the weekend with gusty winds and driving rain. Storm conditions began Friday along the coast from New Jersey to Massachusetts, with a lot of rain predicted in southern New England, especially near Cape Cod. Coastal flood warnings are in place from North Carolina's Outer Banks to New York's Long Island.
8: The state of emergency has been declared in New Jersey, Governor Mickey Sherrill declaring that late last night in 8 counties along the coast. Where flood warnings have been posted, the coastal town of Manasquan has called for residents to evacuate. Videos on social media show flooded streets in the town of Surf City. In Asbury Park, emergency officials are preparing for water rescues. Officials are also concerned about the fierce winds hitting the coast. Security deficiencies at Utah University, where Charlie Kirk was murdered last year, are being highlighted in a new report. Here's Lisa Dwyer.
10: A new report released by Utah Valley University on Charlie Kirk's assassination last year says Kirk's Turning Point USA organization insisted that Kirk speak outdoors despite security concerns. The report also says the university did not conduct a formal security assessment or properly assess dangers, did not create a written event action plan, and deferred critical decision-making to Turning Point USA. The external independent review says there was no clear coordination between Kirk's private security team and external law enforcement partners. I'm Lisa Dwyer.
8: President Trump has confirmed he'll have 2 more meetings with China's Xi Jinping later in the year. Xi wrapped up his state visit to the U.S. yesterday with a trip to the National Archives. News and analysis at townhall.com.
11: You heard me talk about Relief Factor for years because I believe in taking care of ourselves so we can enjoy life to the fullest. But there's another member of the family we do just about anything for, our dogs. They're with us for the walks, road trips, quiet evenings, and so many of life's best moments. Then one day you notice they're slowing down. Maybe they hesitate on the stairs, don't jump into the truck like they used to, or aren't as eager for that evening walk. They can't tell us how they feel. It's up to us to notice.

0: This is Tracy Weaver. Welcome to Prayer Life. I love the Apostle Paul. In Acts 23, nestled between a violent mob and a plot to assassinate Paul, we find this statement. The Lord stood by him and said, "Take courage, for as you have testified to the facts about me in Jerusalem, so you must testify also in Rome." Jesus gently assured the Apostle Paul that he was not finished with him yet. There was more for him to do. We can stand confidently on the promises of God. All that he tells us that he will never leave us or forsake us. He tells us that he will be with us always, even to the end of the age. And he wants to use our lives for his glory. Father God, we ask that you would strengthen us so that we might take courage in the midst of turbulent times, trusting you and your word. And we pray these things in Jesus' name. Amen. I encourage you this week, regardless of what you're facing, take courage in the Lord. Join me again next time for Prayer Life.
1: Well, good morning. Thank you, Tracy. I am JC, otherwise known as Jack Coddington. Good morning on Saturday. We are currently at 6:06 and 40 seconds. Coming up in this hour, I've got the Lindner Farm Network that's running a little later here, about 5 minutes. And quite a bit going on in the 7 o'clock hour, including the infamous birthday club. So keep that in mind. Looking ahead to today, we've got rain moving in. By tonight, we should see anywhere from about half of an inch, maybe a little bit more. Tomorrow will be a lot nicer, but we do need the rain. So coming up here, I've got a weatherology report, and then we'll slide into Lindner, and we'll be back with some weekend news with Mark Anthony. So stay tuned. You're on 1490 AM KXRA. Alexandria.
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5: This is Weatherology. I'm meteorologist Laura Lockwood with the Alexandria Lakes Area Forecast. Cloudy today with showers likely. High is 61, southeast winds 10 to 20 miles per hour. Cloudy tonight, slight chance of rain showers, lows around 55. High of 71 tomorrow, cloudy skies. Highs level off around 69. Monday, under cloudy skies. 66 Tuesday, thunderstorms likely. For KXRA, I'm meteorologist Laura Lockwood. Right now, 59.
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10: Good morning, Farm Time, here on the Linder Farm Network. I'm Linda Brecke. Coming up on our show, we'll hear from Jim Emter, Van Awning Company, Alexandria. He'll take a closer look at Friday's markets and also recap the trade for the week. We'll talk about farm news. Also, Dan Lemke has your weather forecast. Right now, radar looking pretty rainy, fairly rainy throughout many areas of the state of Minnesota and also in Iowa. And he'll talk about that, the chance of rain for today and maybe a break tomorrow. We'll hear more on our show. 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
13: Well, as we head into harvest season, two big things I always like to remind folks about are grain storage safety and roadway safety. So, of course, we lose many farmers each year in grain entrapment accidents. And in the Midwest this fall, we've already lost a few. And so I just like to remind folks to think about the quality of grain you're putting in the bin, making sure your bin is also in good working order, because we want to prevent spoiling grain, because that is when we find ourselves in a situation of needing to enter the bin. And that's when we can get into dangerous bridged grain and engulfment situations. So really making sure we're being mindful of how we're storing that grain, when we're putting it into storage, and monitoring it along the way to make sure that that grain bin remains a safe environment. And then, of course, roadway safety, like I mentioned. During this time, we are all going to be sharing the road. So my first message is to just the public out there on the roadway. When you see farm equipment, remember, these are people at work. They aren't out here to inconvenience you. Please slow down, pass when it's safe. Be as respectful as possible. The farmers don't want to inconvenience you either. And then on the flip side for the farmers, always a reminder that, again, we are sharing the road. You do have a schedule to maintain. But if you are about to turn onto a road and you see a couple cars coming, wait for them to pass first so that you can safely pull onto the roadway and not have to be concerned about causing a backup or some sort of incident behind you.
10: 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And it's time for this morning's edition of Ag PhD with Darren Hefty.
14: 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I'm Darren Hefty. 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
14: Manure is a great fertilizer, but it needs to be used in moderation. 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And it's the reason we encourage you to look at the salt content first before you do anything else with manure. Sodium is another potential issue with manure, as excess manure over a long period of time can build sodium levels to the point that it hurts your crop and your soil. 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Salt and sodium are the first things to look at on a manure test, but we'll talk about the other nutrients in manure along with application rates coming up next.
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14: Most people look first at nitrogen when they see a manure analysis report, and for good reason. Soil can only hold roughly 10 times the cation exchange capacity when it comes to inorganic nitrogen. Fortunately, most manure is loaded with organic nitrogen that slowly releases over a very long time. That's why your manure report will likely say total nitrogen along with first year available nitrogen. The first year available is the one that you need to focus on, but keep in mind that that is not first day available nitrogen. It's first year available nitrogen. So not all of that is ready for your plants day one, which is why early season supplemental nitrogen is sometimes recommended, even in manured fields. Phosphorus is the number one water quality concern in fresh water in the United States today, which is why it is the top priority of any manure management plant. The good news is phosphorus doesn't leach in the soil profile like nitrogen does. It will almost always stay where it's placed, even in lighter soils. The trick with phosphorus is to keep the soil from eroding away. If, for example, you surface apply manure, the phosphorus will remain in the top inch of soil for years unless you somehow till it in. Therefore, if you have erosion from wind or rain, that phosphorus-rich topsoil will be lost, and it could contaminate a lake or a river near your farm. Ideally, phosphorus should be injected or tilled several inches deep into the soil. That way you'll get more of the value out of it quickly, as root absorption will increase and you'll protect the phosphorus from loss. In terms of manure application rates, we suggest never exceeding 500 pounds of salt per acre, but you may want to go even less than that if you're in a dry area. Also, never exceed the amount of nitrogen your soil can hold or the rate of phosphorus you can legally apply. These factors will likely mean you'll apply less manure than you were hoping for, but that's okay. In our experience, using even a little bit of manure along with commercial fertilizer can really help yields and soil health. I'm Darren Hefty.
10: Good morning. This is Saturday Morning Farm Time on the Linder Farm Network. We'll be back with a recap of markets in a moment.
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10: Corn, soybeans, and wheat were lower early in the session, but did manage to recover and close mixed near unchanged yesterday. December corn, 528 and a quarter. That was up 0.75 cents. March was at 542, up 0.5 cents. Soybean futures, November 13.19, up 1.5. January 13.32.5, up 0.5 cents. And December Chicago wheat, 7.03 1/4, down 3 3/4. Minneapolis, December 7.13 1/2, down 6 3/4 at the close. And live cattle trade, October 218.87, down 20. December 222.15, up 105. February up 142. Feeder cattle, October 334.92, up 317. November up 390. Lean hogs, October 78.22, down 97. December 69.02, down 45. And we'll hear from Jim Emter, Van Onen Company, in a moment.
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10: And now to Jim Emter, Van Onen Company, Alexandria, with a closer look at Friday's markets and a recap of trade for the week.
2: Yeah, Linda, it did not start well overnight into the morning session. There was a lot of nervousness, a lot of sell pressure around the market, but then calmer heads prevails. We got a little news and we're able to bounce back. On Friday, corn market up 0.75 cents, soybeans up 1.5. That leaves corn on the week up 0.75 cents. Soybeans finished the week up 15.5. So we've kind of hold things together at least for now. But make no mistake, Linda, we're against some major support. 526, you saw how quickly we broke overnight into Friday morning. And then we were able to bounce back. But boy, when we broke 526, it just spiraled out of control. And we ended up making a low on the Friday session down around 514 3/4. Soybeans made it all the way down to 1297.5. Breaking the $13 mark, but we battled our way back. Now, here's the tone of why we sold off, why we bounced back, along with many other things. I think primarily there was no news coming out of the China Qi meetings with Trump, and the net result was people assuming, well, boy, if we haven't seen a true social post and we haven't seen anything else, it must not be good, and that's when the sell pressure started. Well, as we worked through the morning session, we started to get wind that any details from the meeting was not going to be released until Monday. And from the news of that breaking, started to bring some buying back in, and we made it all the way back to steady on the day as a result. And so we kind of hit the reset button, Linda, and we'll do it all over again Monday. If there's some great news for grains and there's some positive tones to grain demand, great. Well, maybe we can bounce here. But I think we got a taste of where the market's leaning with funds long, farmers bullish, you know, in a seasonal time frame where we tend to get pullbacks. We've got insurance that starts up. October 1st, so that'll be next week. And then we get a stocks report next week. So be on point here. There is big risk if we get below 526. There's risk if we get below $13 Novi soybeans. And I think a lot will dictate now off of what the news is on Monday actually from these meetings. And then again, a stocks report on Wednesday. So strap in, hold on. And again, the wet weather should subside middle of next week, and we should see better harvest activity after that.
10: Livestock futures a higher day for the most part for the live cattle and the feeder cattle. Lean hogs didn't get a boost from the hogs and pigs report. What happened with those markets?
2: Yeah, you know, I think that cattle market, as you look to the underlying tone, you know, the feeder cattle had a great day going because of corn weakness. And, you know, even as corn bounced back, it just, you know, it stuck with it. So good to see on the charts that the feeder cattle were able to have a good week. Same thing with the live cattle. I mean, you're literally looking at closes on Friday up 317.5 for the feeders, lives up 105 on Friday. On the week, feeders up $13.97.5. Live cattle up 552.5, so it was a good week overall for cattle. We'll take it. Let's see if we can build off that here as we work into next week. In regards to hogs, though, yes, we did get a positive hog and pigs report. You know, pigs were down, hogs were down 45 cents on Friday. On the week, up 47.5, so we just didn't accomplish a lot. Obviously, the market was hoping for more. And again, just, you know, with a lack of big export news or cash undertones, it just appears we need a little bit more. And obviously, there's some hope that China can come in here and buy some more pork, and we'll see if that happens with any news on Monday. But we kind of settled back. Hog market just does not have a lot going for it. Weighted average price lost $3.65. We're now $78.95. Carcass cutout lost $1.44 on the week, $86.10. So those cash undertones just aren't helping. We did have a good export sales week, but just not enough to overcome some of the negative tones, and we'll see if we can pick her back up here as we work ahead. But I think we got plenty of pork inventory for now. It's what's around the corner that's the question mark. Coming back to cattle just for a second, lives mostly traded 120 live base stress, 345 to 350. So we'll see where everything kind of culminates next week and strap in for another wild meat week next week.
10: Thank you, Jim. Jim Emter, Van Onick Company, Alexandria. Back with more in a moment.
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10: After a very dry growing season, recent rains are keeping farmers out of the fields in portions of Lincoln County, according to Lake Benton area farmer Bob Worth.
5: Not very patiently, but we are waiting for the sun to come out and maybe get started. The one thing that we have going for us, Linda, is it was so dry, you know, in August and first part of September that we could take a lot of moisture, and we did get a lot of moisture, but we have zero water sitting around, and it doesn't take long for us when the sun comes out that we can maybe go again. But you know, we're very thankful that we didn't get a lot of excess water. We've had just nice rains, you know, anywhere from an inch to an inch and a half was the biggest rain at a time. But it's not like, you know, the 5-8 inches like a lot of people got in southeast Minnesota where.
10: And a Benson area farmer, Patrick O'Leary, says they haven't started harvest yet because of recent rain.
23: We haven't on our farm. We haven't had a chance to get started yet. We've had about 3.5 inches of rain since the 1st of September. Beans were just kind of starting to get ready to go here when the rains in the last week here, but we just haven't had the opportunities to get them dried down to get a good start. A few guys taking some edibles and a few soybeans coming out, but been a little bit challenging.
10: Renewable Fuels Association Executive Director Jeff Cooper is concerned there may not be enough votes to get the farm bill off the Senate floor during a lame duck session.
24: And those emergency waivers have been helpful, but really what those votes don't appear to be there today as we look at, as we, you know, count noses. So unless Senate Republicans and Democrats can come to some agreement pretty quickly on SNAP and a few of the other contentious items. It's hard for us to see a farm bill passing the Senate anytime soon, and including in the lame duck session. We think there's a decent chance that they sort of throw their hands up and kick it to the next Congress to sort out. Obviously, that's not preferable for us. That's not what we want. But just looking at the dynamics today and kind of where things stand, got the midterms coming up. That's kind of where we see things headed.
10: Ethan Lane, Senior Vice President of Government Affairs for the National Cattlemen's Beef Association, says there is a lot of attention on the nation's cattle herd size, but that focus misses some other key points.
6: You know, what gets missed in that conversation is the volume of beef we've been putting out. You know, we're putting out more beef in the supply chain than we were in 2015. The efficiency of those animals, the efficiency of the supply chain is different. The quality is exponentially greater, and that speaks to that consumer demand that we continue to see. I think we're capturing something like 74% of every new protein dollar right now amongst our competitors in the protein space, and that's a function even at today's prices of the fact that what American cattle producers are putting out the door really resonates with consumers is something that they still want to see at the center of their plate. It's a frustrating set of circumstances to be in, where we have an administration that has decided to help us fix a problem that we haven't really viewed as a problem. You know, building a relationship with consumers, driving demand for that product is a feature of sustained work overall.
10: And Dan has your weather coming up in a moment.
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10: Now let's go to our ag weather specialist, Dan Lemke. Good morning, Dan.
7: Good morning, Linda. Well, we have a pretty soggy start to this Saturday as rain is moving up from the south, covering a good chunk of the state. Rain is pushing up from Iowa with areas of showers showing up over southwest, west central, central, and parts of south central Minnesota. So far, less activity in the southeast. However, showers are expected to make their way east as the day goes along, but rain should weaken as it does. Today looks to be the wettest day of the weekend, and there will be some dry periods in the mix, but overall it will be a rather rainy, soggy day. Should see a little bit of improvement tomorrow. That includes mostly dry conditions and a few breaks in the clouds. We've had pretty dreary conditions of late, and it looks like we'll have plenty of cloud cover in the coming days as well. So a few glimpses of sunshine won't hurt. It'll be a little bit warmer tomorrow as well, as a few areas could touch the lower 70s. It'll stay partly sunny Monday, but then more rain works its way into the region as another system slides in from the west Monday night into Tuesday. This one has the potential for some more widespread rain again, including the potential for some thunderstorm activity. Partly to mostly cloudy conditions stick around for the latter part of the week as well, with some scattered rain chances and highs in the 60s. I've certainly been looking for some dry, sunny weather to finish off crops and folks able to get back into the fields. But right now, both of those conditions look like they will be in relatively short supply in the week ahead. Today does look like it'll be the rainiest day of the weekend. Showers expected through much of the day, gradually sliding east through the day. Highs generally in the mid to upper 60s, winds from the southeast at 10 to 15. Cloudy, 50s overnight, showers tapering off towards morning. We'll be slightly warmer tomorrow. Could even see a few peaks of sun on Sunday, for leading to highs in the 60s, maybe even some low 70s. Partly sunny Monday, highs again in the 60s and 70s. More showers, though, likely for Monday night into Tuesday, and that shower activity continues Wednesday. Right now, it looks like just scattered shower activity possible through the latter part of the week. Let's look at our weather here on the Linder Farm Network.
10: We just can't get out of that rainy trend, can we?
7: No, we are in that pattern right now. I think folks just want some dry, sunny weather to get things finished off, but going to have to wait.
10: Thanks, Dan. And our weather brought to you by Peterson Farm Seed.
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16: Well, good morning again, JC here this morning. We are at 6:36. Linder does a good job with weather. Locally, we are looking at 59 degrees. There's rain on the way. I just see the radar spewing moisture all the way south, well into Iowa. It's all moving north, northeast, and you should see that most of today, with a high reaching about 58 degrees. Overcast, rain showers likely, precipitation amounts up to a half inch possible, southeast winds 10 to 20 miles per hour. Good day to stay inside and can those vegetables. Tonight, lows dip into the upper 50s under overcast skies, a few showers early. Winds will continue. All in all, we could see about a half of an inch of moisture out of this cluster today. Tomorrow, we should see on Sunday a high of 71 under cloudy skies. Winds turning southwest around 5 miles per hour. On into the week, it'll be cloudy. And we have on and off rain showers all the way through Tuesday, and then it dries up a few days. So highs in the 60s, we're seasonal at 65 degrees, lows in the upper 50s. So something to keep in mind. Coming up, I've got Mr. Mark Anthony with Newsweek in Review. 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
25: I'm Mark Anthony with this week's News Weekend Review. One person has been injured following a two-vehicle head-on crash at the Otter Tail Douglas County line. The Otter Tail County Sheriff's Office says that crash took place near Ashby. A vehicle driven by Aaron Dolan, 27, of Ashby, was reportedly traveling southbound on 395th Avenue, while a second vehicle driven by Gannon Heinrich, 26, also from Ashby, was on the same roadway when the two collided. Dolan was reportedly injured, taken with a possible head injury by Ashby Ambulance to Lake Region Hospital in Fergus Falls. The incident does remain under investigation. And investigators say the White Bear Lake house fire that killed Jessie Pierce and her three children started in a home office where electrical equipment used to bring and distribute power into the room overheated. Chief Deputy State Fire Marshal Amanda Swenson says,
15: The modeling in this investigation shows us just how fast fire moves. Conditions can rapidly change, and we need to be prepared to move and respond. So having those alarms in the right place, interconnected, can give those additional seconds.
25: Investigators say an alarm near the family's bedroom sounded only about 4 minutes after the fire began. Within another minute, heat and smoke had made the family's primary exit route nearly impossible to use. And the University of Minnesota is planning $225 million in budget cuts. The reductions will cover all five campuses over the next 2 years. They begin with a budget cycle starting July 1st of next year. University President Rebecca Cunningham cites rising costs, shifting enrollment trends, and uncertain government funding. Both academic programs and administration will face those cuts. The cuts will include those at the University of Minnesota Morris. And a reminder, Minnesota Sheriff's Association 2026 law enforcement scholarships are currently available. Applications are now being accepted for 18 $2,000 scholarships to be awarded to individuals pursuing a career in law enforcement. Applications can be picked up at the Douglas County Sheriff's Office or found online by going to the website for the Minnesota Sheriff's Association. Well, Attorney General Keith Ellison says a nonprofit has agreed to repay Minnesota $18.5 million. Partners in Nutrition also agreed to dissolve under Thursday's civil settlement. Ellison alleges the group sought reimbursements for children's meals that were never served. The nonprofit must turn over its remaining funds and cooperate with state investigators. The agreement does not protect its employees or leaders from future liability. And record high diesel prices are straining rural school districts around the state. Diesel is averaging now $6.53 per gallon, nearly $3 more than a year ago. Mesabi East Schools estimates it will spend an additional $54,000 on fuel if prices remain this high. Meanwhile, Rock Ridge Public Schools projects a nearly $100,000 annual increase in fuel prices. Schools in our area are also being impacted by the high fuel costs. And Minnesota U.S. Senator and DFL gubernatorial candidate Amy Klobuchar is again calling on President Trump to end the war with Iran.
17: After more than six months, it is clear that the president had no plan when the war started and has no plan for how to end it.
25: Now on the Senate floor, Klobuchar says she supports sanctions against Iran, believes the country must be prevented from obtaining a nuclear weapon, but says the current military campaign should end. And Minnesota House Speaker and Republican gubernatorial candidate Lisa Daymuth is urging an end to the U.S. war with Iran, saying the conflict is increasing costs for Minnesota families. Her comments on Thursday mark one of her most significant public disagreements with President Donald Trump since launching her campaign for governor.
18: President Trump and I are different people. I was not his pick to endorse for governor here in the state of Minnesota. But I think as we've watched things go forward, it is time to put an end to that war. I really believe that.
25: Rising fuel and grocery prices have emerged as a major issue in the governor's race with DFL candidate Amy Klobuchar. Well, September is Prostate Cancer Awareness Month. Dr. Elizabeth Heath is the chair of the oncology department, the Mayo Clinic, and says rates of this cancer have jumped 3%.
19: Although 1 in 8 men will be diagnosed with prostate cancer during his lifetime, the cancer is not a one-size-fits-all for every man. So the behavior, the biology, you know, the pace of cancer, the aggressiveness, it's all very different from one person to the other.
25: Doctor, he says treatments are still very effective if caught early. Prostate cancer is the second most common cancer with men. And thanks to everyone who came out for our first annual Celebrate Aging Expo at Lake Geneva Christian Center on Thursday. Despite the rain, a nice crowd came out to hear four great speakers on a variety of topics and to talk to 30 vendors from a number of businesses and organizations that help the aging population. Thanks to Vivi for being our presenting sponsor. Plans are already in the works for next year's fun event. Thanks to everyone who came out. And our late summer, early fall change in our weather pattern has helped with our drought situation around the area and the state. The latest U.S. Drought Monitor map shows that 87.49% of the state is dealing with a drought, which is down from nearly 93% from last week. The severe drought situation is currently at 29.88%, down from 32.57% from the previous week. Douglas County remains in a moderate drought, as does Grant, Stevens, Todd, and most of Ottertail and Stearns counties. Parts of extreme western Ottertail County is currently in a severe drought. Nearly half of Pope County is in a moderate drought, while the other half is abnormally dry. More rain is in the forecast through early next week. And the Minnesota Vikings are back on the road this weekend as they travel to Tampa Bay to take on the Buccaneers. Minnesota's 2-0 on the season after a 9-3 win at Chicago last Sunday. Quarterback Kyler Murray went 3-for-5 for 18 yards and an interception in the season opener against Green Bay. He talks about being sidelined against the Packers despite feeling okay in that game.
1: Yeah, I had to go to the protocol. I was good pretty quickly, you know, to say the least. But obviously, you know, with the protocol and everything like that, I had to go through it. And it was just part of the process.
25: By the way, kickoff is at 3:05 p.m. this Sunday from Tampa Bay, Florida. And that's this week's Newsweek in Review. I'm Mark Anthony.
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29: While he was at the University of Maryland, researcher Chris Womack became interested in patients who have a looming chance of heart attack or stroke due to blood clots.
30: We were doing a really large study on people with peripheral vascular disease, the effects of exercise on every kind of risk factor in the book, as well as their physical activity, their psychological status.
29: So folks with peripheral vascular disease were helped to exercise.
30: Relatively, I guess it was fairly high intensity, but it was only walking at 2 miles per hour, which is something that they'd encounter in their daily lives. And it seemed to have an acute beneficial response in terms of the enzymes that are markers of how well they are able to break down blood clots.
29: With the exercise, levels of the natural clot buster TPA went up significantly, reducing the risk of heart attack and stroke from blood clots. With Checkup on Health, I'm Chris Whitting.
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7: This is a U.S. Constitution Minute. Does the Constitution provide for the formation of a cabinet? No. The Constitution vests the executive power in the president. Executive departments were created by successive acts of Congress under authority conferred by the Constitution in Article 1, Section 8, Clause 18. The Departments of State, Treasury, and War were created by the first session of the first Congress. The secretaries of these, together with the Attorney General, form the first President's Cabinet. The Cabinet, it should be distinctly understood, is merely an advisory body whose members hold office only during the pleasure of the President. It has no constitutional function as a cabinet, and the word did not appear in the Act of Congress until February 26, 1907. Article 1, Section 8, Clause 18, Article 2, Section 1, Clause 1, Section 2, Clause 1. 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
16: By request, I have a little bit of music that I would like to play for you. There it is. Lynyrd Skynyrd on a Saturday morning.

0: That's beyond epic. Lynyrd Skynyrd, live on KXRA. We're coming into the end of the hour here. Weekend news, Sports Saturday will be coming up next. We're cloudy skies. There's drizzle, rain coming in from the south. Winds are out of the southeast, 10 to 20 miles per hour. Cloudy, dark, but soon to be light. So we appreciate you joining us here this morning. I'm JC, on with you through the 10 o'clock hour. Mark Anthony will join us again in the 7 o'clock hour with one-on-one, and a lot more to come here on KXRA. Thanks for listening to us. We'll be back.
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11: Minnesota News Network, I'm Tasha Radel. Governor Tim Walz has directed all U.S. and Minnesota flags at state buildings to be flown at half staff from sunrise to sunset tomorrow to honor Minnesota firefighters killed in the line of duty. This order occurs annually in honor of Minnesota Fallen Firefighters Memorial Day. The Invisible Wounds Project wants veterans, first responders, and their loved ones to know support is available when they need it. Founder Russ Haynes says no one has to face those challenges alone.
12: If you or someone you know out there is a veteran, a first responder, or someone who serves or has served, or if you're a family member of that, we want you to know that you have a place to go where you are not alone.
11: Invisible Wounds is holding their biggest fundraiser of the year today at the Running Aces Casino in Columbus. And Minnesota regulators are launching a statewide investigation into the affordability of electricity and natural gas. This is MNN.
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14: MNN Sports, I'm Kevin Falmus. The Twins opened their final series of the season last night against the Rangers.
15: This ball hit in the air to center field. Well, Texas is in trouble, that's what I'll tell you. Walker Jenkins makes the catch, the ball game's over, and the Twins thump the Rangers tonight, and in so doing, they may well have knocked them right out of the postseason here at Target Field. The Twins have now won 7 of 9 and 5 in a row over the Texas Rangers, and they're 4-0 against Texas here in 2026.
14: 10-2 was the final score. Twins radio with that final call. Strong outing for Joe Ryan in his final start.
16: Yeah. Everyone showed up really well. A little slower in the first inning and then got everything going. And it was just a great baseball game for the Twins.
14: The series continues this afternoon at 3:10 from Target Field. The Wild wrapped up their preseason last night against the Stars.
17: Boldy
10: Dangles through the neutral zone. Picks up the pace a bit. Matt Boldy punched it to the left wing side. Blake Coleman

0: Joe O'Donnell last night on the Wild Audio Network. Only Wild goal comes in a 2-1 loss to the Stars. Also, the Wild lost Brock Faber for the third period after taking a puck up high.
1: Well, it's always a concern when you have a guy, you know, that you have to keep him out for precautionary reasons. But as I said, we don't know if it's anything major or not.
0: The Wild open the regular season next Thursday in Nashville. The Gopher football team is at Washington tonight. Get ready. It's a 10 o'clock kickoff against the Huskies. The Vikings are in Tampa tomorrow at 3. The Lynx open up the playoffs in a best-of-3 series tomorrow afternoon against the Liberty. That tips off at 1 o'clock from Target Center. Kevin Falmus, MNN Sports.
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14: Breaking news this hour at Town Hall. I'm Bob Agnew in Washington. President Trump posting on social media today. Here's correspondent Richard Boyd.
15: President Trump posted an image early Saturday morning on his Truth Social platform of the Strait of Hormuz, labeled Trump Strait, in the first public indication of his thinking after Iran proposed the New Deal and suggested it might help the president ahead of the midterm elections. The White House, on Friday, said only that U.S. officials were having positive and constructive conversations with mediators on the Iran war. Earlier in the week, Iran held hours of indirect talks with the U.S. Richard Boyd reporting.
14: All eyes are pointing more and more toward the midterm elections coming up. The 2026 campaign up and running in North Carolina, one of the most watched races for Republicans. In fact, it was Vice President J.D. Vance on the campaign trail in Greensboro, North Carolina, as he turned out in the state to support Republican Senate nominee Michael Whatley facing former Democrat Governor Roy Cooper.
16: But for years, for 4 years under Joe Biden and congressional Democrats, America was run by a party that prioritized the needs of everybody else, everybody but you. They prioritized massive corporations. They prioritized the far-left NGOs.
14: And that is Vice President J.D. Vance on the campaign trail this week. Invisible American lasers are reportedly now destroying Iranian weapons and infrastructure. Here's correspondent Ken Lorman.
17: The U.S. military is deploying advanced infrared laser weapons in the Strait of Hormuz in Iran to destroy Iranian drones, cruise missiles, and equipment at a fraction of the cost of traditional munitions. These 50-year in development systems, controlled via Xbox-like controllers, operate at light speed with minimal logistical demands, giving the U.S. a decisive edge in the ongoing conflict. Ken Lorman reporting.
14: More at townhall.com.
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0: From summer into fall, weather. Scott Pringle has a report.
1: Dr. Megan Conroy at the Ohio State University Wexner Medical Center says changes in temperature, humidity, and pollens will really impact airway inflammation, and that's the driver of asthma.
2: We also see increase in circulation of respiratory viruses, so the common cold virus, and others that start to circulate in the fall. These are the most common causes of asthma flares. But we also see increase in pollens like ragweed.
1: She recommends people take all medications as prescribed, no matter how frequently symptoms of asthma occur, and have a rescue inhaler on hand. I'm Scott Pringle.
0: People on Hawaii's Big Island are preparing for another potentially life-threatening and catastrophic storm as Hurricane Nolo is expected to bring flash flooding and extreme surf as it churns up just south of the islands through the weekend. Could pose a danger to people living near the coast. You'll find breaking news and analysis at townhall.com. A proposed federal fee on electric vehicles will not take effect next month because the transportation bill containing it is stalled in Congress. Scott Carr has more.
3: The proposal would charge electric vehicle owners $130 per year and was set to start next month, with plug-in hybrid owners paying $35 annually. Lawmakers said the fees intended to help replace gas tax revenue used to fund roads and transit, since EV drivers don't pay the same amount of federal gas tax. Congress instead approved a temporary transportation funding extension through December 11th, keeping current funding levels in place. The fee on EV owners could still return if lawmakers reach a deal on a long-term transportation bill. In Washington, I'm Scott Carr.
0: More problems for troubled Volkswagen. The Volkswagen Group said it's recalling 2.86 million Volkswagen and Audi branded vehicles as a precaution over a screw whose failure could cause a loss of steering. More at townhall.com.
4: This is Weatherology. I'm meteorologist Alora Lockwood with the Alexandria Lakes Area Forecast. Cloudy today with showers likely. High is 61. Southeast winds 10 to 20 miles per hour. Cloudy tonight. Slight chance of rain showers. Lows around 55. High of 71 tomorrow. Cloudy skies. Highs level off around 69. Monday under cloudy skies. 66 Tuesday. Thunderstorms likely. For KXRA, I'm meteorologist Alora Lockwood. Right now, 59.
5: Minnesota News Network, I'm Tasha Radel. State Senator John Hoffman and his wife Yvette are criticizing Vance Belter's latest defense strategy ahead of his state trial. Belter's attorneys want to argue the 2025 shootings of Minnesota lawmakers were justified as part of an attempted citizen's arrest. Belter's state trial begins November 2nd. September is Prostate Cancer Awareness Month. Dr. Elizabeth Heath is the chair of the oncology department at Mayo Clinic and says cases are increasing.
6: The good news is, hey, we can diagnose and treat, and when caught early, it's definitely much more curable. But when you have the prostate cancer incidence sort of rising about 3% per year, that main increase has been in men who present with advanced stage disease.
5: Governor Tim Walz is heading out on another international trip. The governor will travel to Denmark, Sweden, and Iceland starting tomorrow through Saturday, October 3rd. This is MNN.
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9: Good morning, JC, with you. Looking around the area, we've got quite a bit happening in the Douglas County Metro this morning, happening at the Encore at 414 Hawthorne, is WIST from 9:30 until 12:30. 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You should check that out. Granola, yard art, cards, goat milk items, needle art, authors, and more. They have live music and a kids' corner, and today is the last day. Yes, it's rainy, but it's a nice day to go to a farmer's market, and that's in Home City. Check it out. Cemetery Cleaning Workshop is coming up on Saturday, September 26th, at Kincaid Cemetery. Join us for a workshop on how to safely remove biological matter, such as lichen, from headstones using approved effective stone cleaners, and then try it for yourself. Getting hands-on to help preserve these precious monuments for years to come. You are to wear work or gardening clothing that can get messy and closed-toed shoes, and bring your own gloves. That's happening at Kincaid Cemetery in Alexandria on Saturday, September 26th at 9 a.m. If you have questions, you're welcome to call 320-762-0382 or email historic@dch.org. Happening September 26th, also at Calvary Lutheran Church in Alexandria, is Connected Parenting, Raising the Next Generation of Resilient Kids. It begins at 9 a.m. and goes until 12 p.m. And they have free child care for ages infants, I'm guessing, to fifth grade. So they do have that available, raisingthenextgen.org/conferences, that's /conferences, for more information. And let's see here, what else do they have? It's a $10 entry fee, and that's coming up on Saturday, September 26th at Calvary Lutheran Church. Prime West, hey, if you want to go skating, let's see here. The next open skating is today from 10 until 5 p.m. Prime West Health Runestone Community Center has open skating, $3 per skater, and you can rent skates at Cowing Robards, downtown Alexandria. That's today. They also have open skating tomorrow from noon until 6:30. That's cool. I used to go there with my kids. My oldest son and I would skate. And, it's going back in time a few years, but it's a good time. Open skating at the Runestone Community Center today, 10 to 5. Evansville Art. September's exhibit at Evansville Art Center features work by Jim Berger and Elena Eldred. One works with wood and metal, and the other works with a lens of a camera. Together, their work makes for stimulating and a refreshing view of the world around us. This exhibit runs now through September 26th and may be seen during regular gallery hours on Fridays and Saturdays from 10 a.m. to 2 p.m. An artist's reception will be held on Wednesday, September 23rd from 6 to 8 p.m. The public is invited to view their work and learn from the artists and enjoy light refreshments. Now, I also read that in addition to hosting art and music events, Evansville Arts Coalition encourages development of other creative interests by way of monthly clubs. So they have a photo club. The photo club meets on the first Thursday of each month at 7 p.m. And the next photo club session will be held on Thursday, October 1st. Now, this is hosted, or the leader of this event is Nancy Netterval, and her number is 218-770-3273. Or you may email her at nancy810@gctel.com. They also have a crochet and knit club, which meets monthly, meeting on the first Saturday of each month from 11 a.m. until 2 p.m. for all things to do with yarn. My mother taught me to knit, so nip one, purl two, is that how it goes? That is being led by Miss Lindy Hudson, and her email is Evansville Stitchers. You got it. EvansvilleStitchers@gmail.com. 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The Carlos Lions are hosting Sportsman's Bingo on, hold on, small print. Saturday, September 26th. That'll be a busy day. Games start at 4 p.m. It's held at Herbie's Bar and Grill, 211 Main Avenue in downtown Carlos. They are giving away 8 guns, 2 $500 gift certificates for Evansville Plaza, a Yeti cooler with meat package, a crossbow package. And you can purchase certificates at the door or at Herbie's ahead of time. Hang on just a second. Yes, I'm battling something. Sorry. That's the Carlos Lions Sportsman's Bingo on Saturday, September 26, starting at 4 p.m. at Herbie's. The Common Grounds Coffee House continues with their gathering on Sunday mornings from 9 a.m. to 1 p.m. for a handcrafted coffee and a meaningful way to give back. 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They are located at 516 Hawthorne in downtown Alexandria. We've got coming up here on Sundays a free Halloween costume pop-up. 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One costume per person while supplies last. Sunday, 12 noon to 2 p.m., September 27th is the next availability. And that's located at Vikingland CSP, 1106 Broadway Street, downtown Alexandria. And lastly, maybe, is a publication put out by the University of Minnesota Extension Master Gardener Volunteer Program. They're looking for applications and accepting them now through October 1st. Now, Robin Trout will be in studio later this morning during the Homegrown Show, and we can ask her about this. The Horticulture Core course for the program is offered online beginning December 29th. This includes an optional live Zoom weekly session with questions and answers on Tuesday nights through May with the University of Minnesota faculty and extension educators. 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So if you have more questions, you're welcome to call 612-625-9000. 9864, or you can check them out at zeazandzebra.umn.edu/about-mgs. Well, there you go. That is our community announcements. One other announcement to make is that now DMACC will be in with a lot. He'll have a sports update here in the 9 o'clock hour. But apparently the Cardinals fell to Elk River last night, 39-14. It was quite a game, and there will be details of that in DMACC's report coming up. Let's take a break. We'll come back with funeral announcements. We are at 7:19 here on KXRA.
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4: This is Weatherology. I'm meteorologist Alora Lockwood with the Alexandria Lakes Area Forecast. Cloudy today with showers likely. High is 61, southeast winds 10 to 20 miles per hour. Cloudy tonight, slight chance of rain showers, lows around 55. High of 71 tomorrow, cloudy skies. Highs level off around 69 Monday, under cloudy skies. 66 Tuesday, thunderstorms likely. For KXRA, I'm meteorologist Alora Lockwood. Right now, 59.
9: Thanks, Laura. Alan Starry of Osakis died on Thursday, September 17th at the age of 87. A memorial service will be held on Tuesday, September 29th at 11 a.m. with a visitation 1 hour prior to the service at Salem Lutheran Church near Osakis. Interment will be in Salem Lutheran Church Cemetery, with military honors performed by the Osakis VFW Post 7902. Arrangements are with Roy Hetland Funeral Home in Osakis for Alan Starry. Neil Berg, age 91 of Plymouth, formerly of Alexandria, died on Wednesday, September 23rd. Memorial service will be held Tuesday, September 29th at 11 a.m. at Living Word Church, with visitation 1 hour prior to the service. Burial will be at Fort Snelling National Cemetery. Arrangements are with the Anderson Funeral Home for Neil Berg, age 91 of Plymouth, formerly of Alexandria. Eugene Jean Robert Olson, age 72 of Brandon, died on Wednesday, September 23rd. Funeral services will be held Thursday, October 1st at 1 p.m. at Anderson Funeral Home in Alexandria. Visitation will be Wednesday, September 30th from 5 to 7 p.m. at Anderson Funeral Home, and there will be visitation 1 hour prior to the service on Thursday for Jean Olson, age 72, of Brandon. Holly Robado, age 77 of Alexandria, Virginia, passed away on October 6th. A graveside service honoring Holly and her daughter Catherine Katie Cook, who died on December 9th, 2016, will be held at 11 a.m. on Saturday, September 26th, at St. William's Catholic Cemetery in Parker's Prairie. Let's see here. That's for Holly Robado, age 77 of Alexandria. Pauline J. Hoffman, age 85 of Glenwood, died unexpectedly at home on Monday, September 21st. A memorial service will be held at 11 a.m. on Monday, September 28th at Glenwood Lutheran Church. Visitation will be at the church 1 hour prior to the service. Interment will follow at Glenwood Lutheran Church Cemetery. Arrangements are with Hoplin Hitchcock Funeral Home of Glenwood for Pauline J. Hoffman, age 85, of Glenwood. Those are your funeral announcements. I'm going to take a quick message. We'll come back with a little bit of information about why you might be from Minnesota. Hang on.
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9: I thought this was cute. Maybe you will, too. 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If you design your kid's Halloween costume to fit over a snowsuit, you definitely live in Minnesota. And lastly, if you find 10 degrees a little chilly, you may live in Minnesota. There you go. You're from Minnesota. Okay, coming up here, I've got Kim Commando with a tech update. And then we're going to roll into the infamous birthday club we've got that's coming up here at 7:30. So if you've got a birthday or an anniversary or an event that you would like to announce, I'll have you give me a call here in about 5 minutes, and I'll be right back with that information. Hang on. Here's Kim Commando.
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15: Pumpkin was a survival food for our country's earliest settlers, but something happened in 1929 that made Americans fall in love with it. That story today from the Old Farmer's Almanac. With more practical tips and useful advice, this is the Old Farmer's Almanac Radio Report for Sunday, September 27th, the 270th day of the year. Revolutionary leader Samuel Adams was born on this day in 1722. We've been digging into the history of pumpkin pie in America, and it seems that very little has changed over the centuries, from the basic ingredients of pumpkins, eggs, milk, and spices. But in old-time recipes, you'll sometimes find directions to boil, strain, sift, stew, or otherwise prepare the pumpkin. That paradigm shifted in 1929 when the Libby Company launched its canned pumpkin line. Suddenly, a can opener could eliminate a much lengthier prep time, and America began a renewed love affair with a pie of the season. A little history to ponder in the coming weeks as the annual pumpkin frenzy kicks into high gear. That's the Old Farmer's Almanac Radio Report. 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
9: And now it's time for the infamous a one, a two, a one, two. Happy birthday to you. Happy birthday to you. Happy birthday. Happy birthday. Happy birthday to you. It's time now for the KXRA Birthday Club. Welcome. Good morning. If you've got a birthday or an event or an anniversary you would like to share, hey, there's Kathleen calling in. Good morning, Kathleen. Let's get you on air. Good morning, Kathleen.
16: Well, good morning. Good morning to you.
9: Thank you. Getting a little rain over there on that side of town?
16: I would like to wish Rondi Wusso a happy birthday to today, and happy birthday to Todd Hopkins tomorrow.
9: Rondi Wusso and Todd Hopkins tomorrow.
16: Right.
9: Okay, well, that's cool. Are you getting a little bit of rain? I heard it raining earlier.
16: Yeah, and I guess we can complain about that because everybody's been complaining because it's too dry. So
9: right, we need the moisture. So, well, thank you for calling in.
16: I'd like to complain about something.
9: Oh, we're from Minnesota. We have to complain. That's in our nature. Okay. So
16: have a good day.
9: Thanks, Kathleen. Thank you for calling us.
16: Bye.
9: Bye-bye. That was Kathleen. She's a regular contributor here on KXRA, and if you've got a birthday or an event or an anniversary you would like announced, please give me a call at 320-762-8167. We'll put you on the air. Celebrating a birthday today is Elaine Johnson, listening from Mora, Minnesota. Happy birthday, Elaine. Megan Parody Thompson is celebrating a birthday, as is Blake Heidelberger. He's turning 9 today. Happy birthday, Blake. Courtney Bits and Childers, Josh Hills, Lisa Van Hout, and Marlo Alverson. Marlo is turning 12 today. Happy birthday to all of you. Colby Crawl is turning 18 today. That's a big day. Chad, oh, here we go. Hold on. We've got Rosemary Danielson is celebrating a birthday, as is Andy Mounson. Also, I've got to get these out. Celebrating a birthday today, or I'm sorry, yesterday, is Charisse Bronson. That's my daughter-in-law's sister. Happy birthday, Charisse. Also, earlier this week, we want to belt out a happy birthday to Olivia Luthi. Happy birthday to you. Happy birthday to my sister-in-law, Jean Coddington. That was on the 24th. Happy birthday to Paul Bartolomeo. Hope you're listening, Paul. Happy birthday. A friend of mine, Brad Miller, celebrated yesterday. Happy birthday, Brad. And celebrating early next week on the 28th is Anthony Anderson. And if you want to know Anthony a little better, you can catch his karaoke shows that occur in Starbuck, I think in Glenwood, and they're pretty cool. So we want to get that out there. Anniversaries today include Chad and Becky Slosher. They're celebrating 28 years. Happy anniversary. Also, Will and Grace Alverson, happy 5th anniversary. Birthdays tomorrow include Bob Boss. You're going to be 77. Now, I think I met Bob on the North Nokomis. I helped him with his pickup. He had like a 1930s Model A pickup truck. He ran out of gas, and I helped him get some gas and get him on his way again. Tremendous fellow. Bob, happy birthday. Shelley K. Foster, happy birthday. Happy birthday to John Martinson. Audrey Wagner, happy birthday, Miss Audrey. Todd Hopkins, happy birthday. Happy birthday to James Pfeffer. Happy birthday to Tom Bosick. Happy birthday, Tom. Happy birthday to Wayne Nord. And Justin Lamb is celebrating a birthday tomorrow as well. That's on Sunday, September 22nd. Let's see here. Oh, I got to get this out. I did. Marlo Alverson, or Alverson, I got him out. Okay. All right. Then some, I've got a caller. Hang on. Good morning. Welcome to KXRA.
17: Yes, we'd like to wish Mr. Bob Boss a happy birthday from Jim and Judy.
9: Jim and Judy, well, thank you. Yes, Bob's a tremendous fellow, and I hope he's listening. Happy birthday. Thank you for calling.
17: He's a very special guy.
9: Yes, he is. You know of his pickup?
17: Oh, yes.
9: Do you know what year that pickup is?
17: That I couldn't tell you offhand.
9: Okay. It's really cool.
17: Yes, it is.
9: That's how I met him. So, well, thank you for calling.
17: You bet.
9: Have a good day.
17: Yeah.
9: Bye-bye.
17: Yeah, you too. Bye.
9: There you go. Bob, you're celebrating a big birthday today, so that's cool. Okay. In 1329, celebrating a birthday, well, kind of, if you will, but on this day, Anne of Bavaria, the Queen of Bohemia and second wife of Charles IV of Luxembourg, was born in the Kingdom of Bohemia on this day. On this day in 1774, Johnny Appleseed was born. He was born John Chapman. And he introduced apple trees to Pennsylvania, Ontario, Ohio, Indiana, and Illinois. He was born on this day in 1774. English flying ace Arthur Rice Davids was born in 1897. An American composer known for Porgy and Bess and Summertime, can you name it? George Gershwin. Was born on this day in 1898. Who remembers Jack LaLanne? The American fitness nutritional expert was born in San Francisco on this day in 1914. Also born on this day was Olivia Newton-John. She starred alongside John Travolta in the movie Grease. In 1987, Kim Jo was born. He's the leader of North Korea, and maybe he'll shoot another birthday candle. Who knows? That's it. Events. Well, there was a lot that happened on this day. Gilligan's Island debuted on this day in 1964. In 1969, Brady Bunch debuted on ABC. And in 2010, Downton Abbey was introduced and premiered in the UK. Let's see here. Oh, I thought this was unusual. In 2017, Saudi Arabia announced it is overturning its ban on women driving. becoming the last country in the world to do so. There you go. That's what happened on this day. And finally, it is soup and stew season. Favorite soup? Chicken noodle using a whole roasted chicken, onions, garlic, celery, water, and a dash of salt, and a healthy shot of pepper, both black and blonde, folded into a bowl with creamette wide noodles. A tip, always store soup separate from noodles because noodles break down, affecting the quality of the soup. There you go. That wraps up birthday club anniversaries and events. Coming up here shortly, I've got Mark Anthony with One-on-One, and he's going to be talking with Ben Klippel. The Prince of Egypt is a musical, and he's going to have Ben Klippel give us the lowdown on that event coming up. You're on KXRA 1490 AM, People Radio. We're also on 100.3 FM and 105.7 FM, and you can stream us live at voiceofalexandria.com. And know this, we appreciate our listening audience. So I've got an Iverson Insurance ad to get through, and then we'll get back here with a Mark Anthony with One-on-One, and stay tuned. Good to have you this morning.
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18: And it's time now for this week's One-on-One, and we have with us Ben Klippel, who used to be the executive director at the Andrea Theater. He's out in Oregon now, but he's back in the area directing The Prince of Egypt, the musical. Hi, Ben. Great seeing you. It's kind of like homecoming, isn't it, Ben?
20: It is very much like homecoming, yes.
18: Yeah. How nice is this? And again, how many years were you in charge of things at the Andrea Theater?
20: Oh, gosh, is one ever in charge?
18: Right? Good answer.
20: Yeah, I was there for around 5 years, okay. I think, with 2011 to 2016. And then this is my second time back directing as well. So it's been really fun.
18: So how does that usually come about? And you've been around the theater community. Do they reach out to you and know your love of theater and maybe some of your expertise? How does it usually work?
20: It's a combination of things, actually. You know, the first time I came back, we were doing Addams Family on the 10-year anniversary. Mm-hmm. Okay. And so they reached out to see, because I had directed it the first time, if I would come back. Mm. And I thought, there's no way that this is possible, right? To like take 6 weeks off of work and go do something. But I work for a pretty big institution and they were able to cover it and it didn't seem to be that stressful. So this time around, I reached out to them. I saw that they were doing Prince of Egypt and it, like, the movie came out when I was in high school and the music is so incredible. And I loved it so much. So I was like, I don't know how this is going to be put on stage, but I would love to be a part of it. And so it worked out. And so it's funny, like, I literally submitted my directing application the minute that applications opened up. I really wanted to make sure that that I could snag this. So, and then it's nice to be back. My family is all in Fargo.
18: Okay.
20: And so be this close. Yeah. And my mom likes that I'm within driving distance, you know, whether or not I see them all the time.
18: So you grew up in the FM area?
20: I grew up actually in a tiny little town called Ashley in the center of North Dakota. And then my parents moved to Fargo when they retired from teaching. Must be 20 years ago, something like that. So
18: okay. I knew you were a North Dakota boy, but I didn't know where.
20: Yeah, the worst example of a farm boy that has ever existed. So we had a dairy farm and a small grain farm. And I joke, I was like, there's worthless. And then there was somewhere below that where I existed. I tried.
18: First of all, you brought up that you work for an institution. Where are you working in Eugene?
20: Yeah, I work for the city, actually.
18: Oh,
20: the city of Eugene. I'm the marketing director for the library system, the recreation system, and our cultural system, which includes a Broadway tour house, the Holt Center for the Performing Arts, and a public art program that's really very active. We have a huge mural community, and so lots of murals and those types of things. And then a community events type of group. They do about 20 or 30 events a year, like big Halloween downtown events and those types of things. I've been deeply trying to get them to copy Alexandria's Holiday Parade, which is literally my favorite thing on earth. But, you know, it's just not as Christmassy in Eugene. There's not snow. You know, it doesn't, it's just kind of, it looks like fall still all the way through winter. So
18: again, you are directing, just so everyone knows, The Prince of Egypt, the musical. So there are some challenges, as you said, with this, but I know you're going to pull it off well. And how big of a cast?
20: We're sitting probably around 24, 25.
18: Okay.
20: It's a really kind of a mixed cast. The ages range from, you know, the 60s down to... Man, I think we've got some 11 and 10-year-olds in the show. You know, there's a lot of worlds. It covers the Exodus period from sort of Moses in the Nile all the way to the parting of the Red Sea at the end. And it takes, of course, a lot of artistic liberties and really explores the brotherly relationship between Moses and Ramses and this sort of notion of what is it that we owe our families or our communities or our legacies. You know, Ramses technically was born to rule Egypt and Moses technically was born to free all of the people that Egypt had subjugated. And so we see that family dynamic sort of explored in this show as well. And of course, there's not a lot of, you know, real scriptural evidence for a brotherly relationship between Ramses and Moses. But, you know, what drives the plot is really that sense of what are we here for and what do we owe? And what do we do when we start to see uncomfortable truths being emerged, right? As Moses sort of changes through this and learns and grows, he starts to see, of course, chattel slavery in a very different light. They're very glib about it at the beginning, right? Well, we've always had slaves. Who wouldn't want to be a slave? I think that line is actually in the show. And we don't know much. We only know what the stories have told us because this was about 4,000 years ago. But it really draws that point home, right? As Moses starts to change and sees this value of human life across the board. And what, you know, God has actually then called him to do is to free these people from subjugation. So he has to go back and he has to go against his family. And you can kind of see that really difficult challenge unfold for him, right? Emotionally. Wow. We open next Thursday. Man, you said that and
18: It's set in.
20: Yeah. And it runs, the 1st through the 4th and then the 7th through 11th of October, all downtown here at the Andrea. And I think folks will experience something a little bit different. We worked with Livewire out of Fargo, Kent Colstead's. And we're projection mapping this show. So there is some three-dimensional stuff happening on stage that's going to allow us to go to, I think it's like 50 locations that are in this show as we kind of progress. And is going to help us try to pull off some of the more dramatic things that happen in the story. Obviously, the rivers of Egypt turn to blood. There are the plagues that occur, including the death of the firstborn of Egypt. And then ultimately, we part a Red Sea and we cross through the inside of the Red Sea. We haven't run that sequence with the full tech yet. So I'm going to say we're going to cross that Red Sea, but it's been a real interesting challenge to think about how to do those sort of epic divine things. The burning bush that Moses experiences when he experiences God for the first time.
18: Livewire helps pull that off.
20: Yep. So they brought in, there are three projectors in the auditorium that are projecting multiple surfaces. And so the scenes sort of change around the actors as they go. And it doesn't seem like there's a very big set, but it's a very big set and lots of stuff happening behind the scenes. It's, so
18: have it's, you used them in Eugene at all? Or
20: We've not projection mapped before that I know of. They've wanted to at the theater. It requires the right show because you can't interrupt those beams of light with anything. So it won't work on large sets or sleigh three-dimensional. It has to have these clear sort of angles. And so we use the idea of Egyptian pillars. And there are these six pillars that kind of wrap around the stage. And those pillars become different things as the show sort of progresses. Okay. And so those are being projected from the right side and left side of the auditorium. And then there's the main projector that hangs on stage that does the back wall. And so there's a lot of technology. I was thinking last night, I'm like, how many single points of failure did I create right when we conceived this show? But one of the things that caused this for me when I was reading the show, like I said, it's world building. And so it's very difficult to do that on a stage in a limited period of time. And the Andrea was a movie house. There's very little backstage. So you have to be really clever, you know, and we have very clever set people that help build and sort of Jenga these things back together. But the thing is that in its whole history, the Andrea's sets have always been incredibly impressive. So I'm like, well, what do I do to raise the stakes a little bit, right? I have to be a little bit impressive. I mean, I've seen some things on that stage that could have been real homes. I mean, they were so beautifully crafted and built and thoughtful. And so it's sometimes you gotta, how do I compete? I gotta, you know, little competition's good.
18: Yeah, absolutely. Get those tickets, Ben. How can they do so again?
20: There's a couple different ways. You can call the theater at 762-8300, or the easiest way is to just hop online, andreatheater.org, and that's theater, theatre.org, and get them right there.
18: All right. Thanks, Ben.
20: Thank you.
18: Looking forward to it. The Prince of Egypt. And that's director Ben Klipfel of The Prince of Egypt, the musical, opening up October 1st at the Andrea Theater. And that's this week's One-on-One.
9: Thanks, Mark. Andrea Theater, epic stuff, hey, epic stuff. If you get a chance to go, take it. They put on some tremendous shows, musicals. They've got a Christmas special, New Year's special. One of the big treasures here of Alexandria. Coming up, I've got a message from Catherine Albright. She always has something good to say about life, and we're going to hear from her. And then we're going to hear a little bit. Wait a second. Here it comes. Hang on.
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24: A study of almost 3,500 adults found there's little to no cognitive difference between adults who skipped breakfast and adults who chowed down after getting up. This challenges common wisdom that says breakfast is the most important meal of the day. The brain effortlessly switches from glucose to ketones after about 12 hours of no food, keeping mental performance as sharp as ever. 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
4: This is Weatherology. I'm meteorologist Alora Lockwood with the Alexandria Lakes Area Forecast. Rain showers likely today, otherwise cloudy skies. High temperatures reach up to 61. Southeasterly winds 10 to 20 miles per hour. Slight chance for showers tonight. Lows level off around 55. Overcast. High of 71 tomorrow. High of 69 Monday under overcast skies. 66 Tuesday. Storms likely. For KXRA, I'm meteorologist Laura Lockwood. Currently, it's 59 degrees.
5: Minnesota News Network, I'm Tasha Radel. State Senator John Hoffman and his wife Yvette are criticizing Vance Belter's latest defense strategy ahead of his state trial. Belter's attorneys want to argue the 2025 shootings of Minnesota lawmakers were justified as part of an attempted citizen's arrest. Belter's state trial begins November 2nd. September is Prostate Cancer Awareness Month. Dr. Elizabeth Heath is the chair of the oncology department at Mayo Clinic and says cases are increasing.
6: The good news is, hey, we can diagnose and treat, and when caught early, it's definitely much more curable. But when you have the prostate cancer incidence sort of rising about 3% per year, that main increase has been in men who present with advanced stage disease.
5: Governor Tim Walz is heading out on another international trip. The governor will travel to Denmark, Sweden, and Iceland starting tomorrow through Saturday, October 3rd. This is MNN.
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18: For MNN Sports, I'm Kevin Falmas. The Twins opened their final series of the season last night against the Rangers.
8: This ball hit in the air to center field. Well, Texas is in trouble, that's what I'll tell you. Walker Jenkins makes the catch. The ball game's over, and the Twins thump the Rangers tonight, and in so doing, they may well have knocked them right out of the postseason here at Target Field. The Twins have now won 7 of 9 and 5 in a row over the Texas Rangers, and they're 4-0 against Texas here in 2026.
10: 10-2 was the final score. Twins radio with that final call. Strong outing for Joe Ryan in his final start.
11: Yeah. Everyone showed up really well. A little slower in the first inning and then got everything going. And it was just a great baseball game for the Twins.
10: The series continues this afternoon at 3:10 from Target Field. The Wild wrapped up their preseason last night against the Stars.
12: Boldy dangles through the neutral zone. Picks up the pace of it. Matt Boldy punched it to the left wing side. Blake Coleman fired one. The Boldy tipped wide of the cage. Erickson Eck on the forecheck came up with it. Jammed it in front. Boldy to Coleman for a shot. It came off the end wall and they score! Erickson Eck from his side swept it in.
10: Joe O'Donnell last night on the Wild Audio Network. Only Wild goal comes in a 2-1 loss to the Stars. Also, the Wild lost Brock Faber for the third period after taking a puck up high.
13: Well, it's always a concern when you have a guy, you know, that you have to keep him.

0: get ready. It's a 10 o'clock kickoff against the Huskies. The Vikings are in Tampa tomorrow at 3. The Lynx open up the playoffs in a best-of-three series tomorrow afternoon against the Liberty. That tips off at 1 o'clock from Target Center. Kevin Falmas, MNN Sports.
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12: Breaking news this hour at Town Hall. I'm Bob Agnew in Washington. A new move against Iran's financial network is being welcomed now as a step toward holding the terror financing regime accountable. Here's correspondent Bernie Bennett.
13: The United Arab Emirates says it has sanctioned local branches of Iran's bank, Meli, accusing them of violating laws against money laundering, terrorism financing, and weapons proliferation. The order blocks financial transactions between the branches and Iran, including trade finance and fund transfers. Critics say the UAE should go further and stop Iran from rerouting money through third countries. Bernie Bennett reporting.
12: Thousands of people remain without power as a powerful storm lashes the Northeast. Here's correspondent Ken Lorman.
14: The early season nor'easter is expected to pummel the region throughout the weekend with gusty winds and driving rain. Storm conditions began Friday along the coast from New Jersey to Massachusetts, with a lot of rain predicted in southern New England, especially near Cape Cod. Coastal flood warnings are in place from North Carolina's Outer Banks to New York's Long Island.
12: That is correspondent Ken Lorman. High wind warnings are also in effect, with gusts up to 60 miles per hour possible, especially from Long Island to southern New England. A number of events in the Northeast had to be canceled. It's that time of year for asthma flare-ups, with the transition from summer into fall. Dr. Megan Conroy at the Ohio State University Wexner Medical Center says changes in temperature, humidity, and pollens will really impact airway inflammation.
15: We also see increase in circulation of respiratory viruses, so the common cold virus, and others that start to circulate in the fall. These are the most common causes of asthma flares. We also see increase in pollens like ragweed.
12: And Dr. Conroy recommends people take all medications as prescribed, no matter how frequently symptoms of asthma occur, and have a rescue inhaler on hand just in case. She also suggests wearing a mask in some situations and getting your vaccines. More from townhall.com.
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12: For most of Wednesday's Senate Judiciary Committee on Women's Sports, a hearing there protecting women's sports, not a single Democrat senator was on hand. Tennessee Republican Senator Marsha Blackburn said it's a vitally important issue.
17: I fully believe we should take October 10th, 1010, which Roman numerals XX, and we should celebrate all 3 million of our high school and college female athletes.
12: Concerned about the rise of transgenderism and what that means for men playing in women's sports, Matt Sharp is with Alliance Defending Freedom as the senior counsel.
18: 27 states have passed laws to protect fairness and safety for women and girls.

0: girls, laws that ADF helped to draft. Countless female athletes like those today have spoken out, even when it costs them dearly. Moms and dads stood up for their daughters.
1: Senator Blackburn of Tennessee and several former and current female athletes affected by transgenderism also spoke. This is townhall.com. Cancer, as it turns out, is more common in people with type 2 diabetes. More on that from correspondent Jim Forbes.
2: A new study being presented at the European Association for the Study of Diabetes shows cancer impacts people with type 2 diabetes twice as much as the rest of the population. Researchers looked at health data for all adults living in Denmark between the years of 1996 and 2022 for their study. One of the study's lead authors says it highlights the need to prioritize cancer prevention and early detection as part of long-term diabetes care. I'm Jim Forbes.
1: And it was week four of the college football season set to continue this weekend. Five games were on the schedule. First up, late afternoon contest between Army and Temple in Philadelphia, defending national champion Indiana headlining that slate. More of these stories at townhall.com.
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4: This is weatherology. I'm meteorologist Laura Lockwood with the Alexandria Lakes area forecast. Rain showers likely today, otherwise cloudy skies. High temperatures reach up to 61. Southeasterly winds 10 to 20 miles per hour. Slight chance for showers tonight. Lows level off around 55. Overcast. High of 71 tomorrow. High of 69 Monday under overcast skies. 66 Tuesday. Storms likely. For KXRA, I'm meteorologist Laura Lockwood.
5: We are currently at 59 degrees, overcast, intermittent showers. As I mentioned earlier, the radar is spewing moisture, so it's going to be a rainy day. Coming up, I have Brett Amundson and the Fish Hunt Forever podcast here on KXRA. It's 8:06. 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

0: This is the Fish Hunt Forever podcast, presented by Onyx. Know where you stand with Onyx. Dan, do you know why this is my favorite time of the year?
1: Because you get 1 year older.
0: I'm not sure that's my favorite reason for this time of the year.
1: Well, you asked me to guess. That's my guess, so I guess I'm wrong.
0: It's because of the meals, I think. I mean, the hunting is probably number one, but the meals all change this time of year. And I'm excited. We're going to talk a lot about wild game cooking this week on the show. Hank Shaw is going to be joining us to talk about his updated version of Buck Moose. What's different about it? Why is this a cookbook that you should have, as well as some of his other ones? Well, she's a little dusty. I've had this book for a few years.
1: Yeah. Well, I've literally never seen you read a book in my life. All these books back here, I've started to touch them because there's some cool ones that I didn't even know were back there. I've read one the other day that I was about to buy, and then I turned around. I'm like, wow.
0: There it is.
1: Isn't that cool?
0: There are some good ones back there. I have read some of them.
1: I don't believe you.
0: But before you probably were born, some of them. But and then some of them we've just acquired. Like, my dad just gave me a whole bunch of books when they moved here a couple weeks ago. So there are some new ones back there. And we got a couple from Hank. This one came out in 2016, I think. He's got an updated version. He's going to tell us about it coming up later in the show. We'll talk to Joe Henry, too, about Lake of the Woods. But, Dan, I started with the easiest goose recipe since we had our first real goose hunt the other day, which was fun, I think.
1: I had fun.
0: The first thing I did, the easiest one, I know it's not everybody's favorite, but it is one of mine just because of how easy it is I took some goose legs, first of all. If you're not keeping your goose legs, I know it's a couple extra steps. It can be a little bit more work, but they're so good. The meat on those goose legs is so good, and you just throw them in the crock pot. And I take, I just took steak sauce, and I've cooked them in steak sauce, slow cooked them for, I don't know, 6, 7, 8 hours, something like that, till the meat starts falling off the bone. I threw a couple breasts in there too, and then I make what are called tacos in my house. Not everybody agrees with me on the definition of taco, we found out, but I think they're pretty good, personally.
1: Well, so according to your definition, I also make tacos sometimes because I like to take a tortilla and I put peanut butter inside and I roll it up. And I think by your definition of a taco, that is also a taco because that's kind of how you operate. If it's rolled up into a tortilla, it's just a taco, apparently.
0: I don't think I've ever said that would be a taco if you just rolled up. No, my definition of a taco is if you went to Taco John's or Taco Bell and ordered a taco. And
1: real authentic Mexican.
0: I don't like lettuce that much on stuff, so I get it without lettuce. So I'm talking meat, cheese, and sauce, and a tortilla. That's a taco in my book. So that's what I did with this. I made some goose, I threw some taco sauce on it, and some cheese and wrapped it up in
1: the tortilla. Guess what, everybody? The chicken Caesar wraps you get at a store?
0: Taco,
1: apparently, according to Brett. It's buffalo chicken wrap? Taco.
0: Chicken taco. So I will say it could be called a wrap as well.
1: Enchilada?
0: Taco. It literally has all the ingredients of a taco that you get at some fast food taco.
1: Chipotle Mexican burrito?
0: Restaurant, so.
1: Taco.
0: Well, beans.
1: Chicken quesadilla, taco.
0: See, you're straying from my definition of hair for
1: meat,
0: the sake
1: meat,
0: of
1: meat, cheese, and a tortilla.
0: Yeah,
1: that's your definition.
0: You're talking beans. You're talking about rice. You're talking about some
1: a chicken quesadilla has beans and rice. It is meat, cheese, and a tortilla.
0: Chicken quesadilla. It's basically a taco. Yeah, it's just flat and toasty. So yeah.
1: So what?
0: Half of these things are all the same thing. They just get different names for whatever reason. Somebody that knows way more about cooking than we do is going to be joining us to talk about that. And I've got some Hank Shaw trivia for you, Dan, here in a second that we're going to do. But I wanted to talk about kind of our favorite duck, favorite pheasant, and favorite some of our favorite recipes before we get into that. But real quick, Dan, you found, I don't know if you remember enough about it to explain it, but you found a venison recipe that you want us to try this year.
1: Well, I do remember enough about it because it stuck out because it was so dang easy. So you see so many videos online of wild game recipes and they look so good. And then you look up the steps and it's like 8,000 dishes and right. 8 million ingredients that you have to go to an authentic Chinese restaurant or grocery store to buy or something, whatever. It gets weird. This one was venison egg rolls. And I love egg rolls. I'm on a big egg roll kick. Like at the, we had that big outdoor church service a couple weeks ago in Afton. And afterwards there were some food trucks to, you know, hang out. And there was the egg roll queen was there. I don't know if you tried one of those.
0: I didn't realize there was royalty in attendance.
1: Yeah, I don't know. But they were huge. They were unbelievable. And then we had a really good egg roll. I think it was like Cuviet egg rolls at the state fair. Unbelievable. So I'm just got a big egg roll kick. And I saw this, it stuck out, and all it was shredded venison. I think they put some lettuce or cabbage or shredded carrots in there too, wrapped it up in egg roll wrap. Like they slow cooked the venison, so it was super easy, shredded it, and then wrapped it up in an egg roll wrap and fried it. Boom, done. Looked super easy. Looked like something you could do with pheasant, with duck, with walleye, with largemouth bass, catfish, drum, venison, honker, snow goose, whatever you really want to put in there. Because that's the cool thing about egg rolls. You've got pork egg rolls, chicken egg rolls, beef egg rolls. You can do whatever you want. You can substitute any of those meats with wild game.
0: There's a lot of people around here that make pheasant egg rolls.
1: Right.
0: That are a popular dish, and they are pretty good. My favorite pheasant recipe is honey pheasant. And when people ask me for the recipe all the time, I do need to write it out and put it on our website, but just Google honey chicken. It's the same thing. You can substitute pheasant in a chicken recipe for just about anything. But we started air frying pheasant nuggets in Chef Roberts in the air fryer last year, and it was really good. So there's a couple easy ones. And Dan, real quick, why don't you talk about what you do with mallard breasts?
1: Well, I do a lot of different things, but...
0: Well, when you pan fry them.
1: Like with the skin on?
0: Yeah.
1: And when I leave the feet?
0: Sure.
1: Is that what you're getting at?
0: Yeah.
1: Well, okay. Well, I usually pan fry most of my waterfowl, because either in tallow or just butter or bacon grease. You turned me on to the bacon grease thing a few years ago.
0: Thank you, Corey Loughlin.
1: It was like in college, I would cook this for people and I'd call it stir fry. I'd fry bacon and then I would take either just straight goose or straight duck, fry it with the bacon, and then we'd just eat it all together. It was my favorite kind of stir fry. No vegetables, no nothing. And it was really good.
0: Is it even stir fry still at that point? It's like...
1: It's meat and other things fried up in a wok. Must be stir fry by your definition. Anyways, with late season mallards, or if you can just get a clean skin on a mallard, it's tough early season because I found either early season birds or hens are tough because there just tends to be more pin feathers for whatever reason. And so it's tougher that time of year. But if you can pluck your mallard breast cleanly, you don't need to pluck the whole duck. You can, but you don't need to. And then I clean it and I come all the way down and I try to leave, I take the leg out too, but I leave the leg attached by the skin, right? So
0: it's like almost like a spatchcock, only
1: similar,
0: only from the other side.
1: But yeah, so I try to leave those connected because it's just a couple extra bites of good meat. If they're shot up or something, I'll leave it. But then I just fry them. I use cast iron, and this is actually important. It should be cast iron because you're going to have to go into the oven at some point. So you preheat the oven to 350 degrees is what I do. And then either have butter, bacon grease, or tallow going in the cast iron and get the cast iron nice and hot. And then I lay that duck breast, mallard breast, skin side down first. And I lay it on there for a while until that skin gets pretty crispy. You're going to have to do it longer on that side to get through the skin, and it's going to start cooking the meat, but not as quick as it would on the other side. And once that skin gets a nice crisp to it, I'll flip it over for about a minute and a half on the non-skin side, so it gets a nice sear on that side too. And then I have a digital thermometer with a probe. Stick that probe in, and you can have it connected, you know, through the cable out to your thermometer outside the oven. And I don't even use a timer. I don't have a set time for how long it goes in the oven. Just stick the cast iron pan right into the oven and wait till it hits temp. I usually shoot for around 120 to 130 degrees, depending. That's how I like it done. Depending on how you like it done, if you like it more well done, you can go longer, obviously.
0: Don't do it.
1: Yeah, I like my mallard a little rarer, but I have fed that to people. They say it's better than steak.
0: It's good.
1: And it's super easy. It's one pan, and remember to use an oven mitt when you take the cast iron out.
0: Yeah, that gets hot. I've talked about goose legs earlier. Honestly, mallard duck legs have become some of my favorite things to eat as well, especially when they're cooked like that. We'll get more into wild game recipes coming up in a little bit. In fact,
1: Hank will probably tell me I'm doing something way wrong.
0: Nah, he's pretty good about that. I mean, we'll explain Hank's philosophy on some of this stuff, because I think he's the kind of guy that's like, here are some ways to do it. Here are the ways I prefer to do it. But if you have a good way and you're not overcooking something that shouldn't be overcooked, he's going to be like, if you like the way it tastes, keep doing it that way. But here are some other ideas as well, too. In fact, I'm going to do some trivia from Hank Shaw's book that I'm going to test your knowledge, but I'm gonna give you some interesting tidbits that I learned from his new version of Buck Buck Moose here in a second. Also, if you're watching this on YouTube, go to fishhuntforever.com, click on last week's show, week 732. There you'll find a contest link that you need to click on, put your email address, and then watch last week's show on YouTube through that link, and you'll be entered to win a winterization package from Ray Sport Marine in Alexandria. We also have some of those hockey stick style landing nets as well. It says Lund Boats on them. They're pretty cool. That's going to go to September 30th. So go do that before September 30th for your chance to win. And while you're on YouTube, check out this new video that Dan posted.
1: Super easy. Anyone can fish this way, and it's a great way to catch a bunch of fish, and it's probably my most fun method to catch fish here in Minnesota. And you don't need a lot of equipment to do it. One bait, one rod. You can do it out of a kayak, canoe, $120,000 boat, whatever you want. You don't need graphs. You don't need anything. Super easy, super fun.
0: All right. So check that out on the Fish Hunt Forever YouTube channel. And let's talk about the sponsors this week on the show, Dan.
1: Okay. 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
0: 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Well, Dan, the elk season's going on in Minnesota right now.
1: Yeah, I'm pretty jealous of those hunters who pulled a tag.
0: 12 tags for state hunters this year.
1: That's not bad.
0: Once in a lifetime tags. They actually split the season up too. And part of the deal, I think, this year, and I didn't hear what Red Lake was going to do, but for the DNR anyway, 12 tags, and they split the season. So the first half of the season was September 12th through September 20th. They had 8 tags. I read this and Outdoor News, and at the time of the article that was written, they had filled five of those tags. So five hunters were successful, and then the second half of the season will be the 26th of September through October 4th. And so they'll have four tags available for the second half, and part of the reason they did it is they wanted to just break up the pressure of hunting just a little bit.
1: Makes sense.
0: So 12 total tags. Three were either sex, the rest were all cow tags.
1: Well, I just looked at my Snapchat memories right now, and 3 years ago today, I was filming a bull elk there in northwest Minnesota. Still probably one of the coolest Prairie Sportsman episodes I've ever filmed, and you can watch that at the Prairie Sportsman YouTube channel right now if you want to see some giant elk right here in our home state of Minnesota.
0: Such a cool opportunity. I mean, it's so limited, so it's hard for people to get excited about, but such a cool opportunity, and we have giant elk.
1: Huge.
0: Like world-class elk.
1: Huge. And we'll ask Hank Shaw how to eat them.
0: And you're not climbing mountains to kill them.
1: Yeah, either, well, so. Unless you're the Bernstroms who we filmed when Evan shot that one. And they said, well, we probably won't ever do an out west elk hunt, so we're going to make this like one. And they packed the thing out.
0: Yeah.
1: They have tractors. They could have just hooked it up, pulled it out like I would have done, but good for them.
0: Speaking of Evan, he sent me a message here because I asked him if he knew this. So one guy, Rick Thompson, is from that area up there. And he was one of the guys that shot, I think he shot the biggest bull so far. It was a 7x7. I haven't seen a picture of it. He's a taxidermist, though, from War Road. He described it in the Outdoor News article as a unique rack. So I'm kind of anxious to see the picture. So if anybody out there knows Rick Thompson, the taxidermist from War Road, send us a picture or tell him to reach out to us.
1: Thompson's a pretty unique last name, so we probably won't have any issue tracking him down.
0: He's been applying. I think he's in his 50s. He's been applying for his tag the past 11 years and finally got one. So that's not bad for a once-in-a-lifetime tag when only 12 were out to
1: this year
0: apply for 11 years and get one. All right, let's check in. Speaking of that War Road, northern Minnesota area, let's go over to the Rainy River. Out in front of Riverbend Resort, they've got that underwater camera on the Migration Highway.
1: Riverbend.
0: There's a
1: toothless walkeye.
0: Oh, thanks. Oh, look at that. He's thanking us for what we did. Keep it clean. You haven't seen this yet.
1: No.
0: Yeah, toothless. Thanks for the clean. That's how he sounds.
1: Well, Mr. Walleye, you're welcome.
0: Yeah, there it is. So, yeah, we did get a note, thank you note from Keep It Clean at Lake of the Woods up there. We donate to them during our SJR 500 tournament every year on the Rainy River. Over $2,300 we've donated to Keep It Clean. I should say you have donated to Keep It Clean up at Lake of the Woods because anytime you're part of our tournament in April, which this year is April 13th and 14th, based out of Riverbend Resort. So it's the last Tuesday and Wednesday of the walleye season every year. And this is as late as it goes. That 14th will be the last day you can fish for walleyes on the Rainy until it reopens. And we're going to be there. So hopefully we got some pretty good weather for it. Pretty excited. It's an unbelievable time to go fish the Rainy River. We're jacked about it. And you can help keep Lake of the Woods clean as well. Find out more at fishonforever.com. Look up the SJR 500. It'll be the sixth annual.
1: Pretty incredible. It's been going that long. Should we do a fall one too? Because fishing right now, right in front of Riverbend, is just going to keep getting better and better. And for some reason, I guess the only way we've ever fished the Rainy River is to host a tournament, because otherwise we can't seem to find the time to get away. So I guess we just have to create an event to go. Or we should just go.
0: Yeah.
1: Because it's going to be good. Ducks are going to be whizzing around up there. Grouse are going to be, the leaves are probably falling. Grouse are going to be going. Walleyes are going to be going. Sturgeon are going to be going. Muskies are going to be going. Northern pike are going to be going.
0: What else is going to be going?
1: Smallmouth bass are going to be going.
0: What else is going to be going?
1: Other species I don't want to talk about that the locals don't want to diverge into with non-residents.
0: I can't wait to get back up there. I'm very excited. We'll talk to Joe Henry about Lake of the Woods and how the report is, what's the report is looking like right now, and how the muskie fishing, I guess, up there was real good.
1: It's going to be going.
0: How they, what the shiner run on the river is looking like. We'll find out a little bit later. But before that, we got Hank Shaw joining us, and we're going to do a little Hank Shaw trivia. Do we have any like trivia music, Dan, that we can run? Buffalo! Nope.
1: That ain't it.
0: But sure. Okay. So Hank has a new book. I guess we talked about this already. So his new edition of Buck Buck Moose. Couple things in it, Dan. What beer does Hank recommend to drink with venison backstraps?
1: To drink, not to cook with, to drink?
0: To drink with, yeah. Like if you're going to pair a beer or a wine, and we're just going to stick with beer.
1: Say, knowing Hank Shaw, it's not Busch Light. I'm going to guess like a, he strikes me as like a Castle Danger kind of guy.
0: Probably be pretty good.
1: Like a Castle Danger cream ale.
0: So this is a bit of a trick question. He says, drink what you like. If that's Pabst, drink Pabst. He does mention, though, that Hams is a current favorite of his.
1: Let's go. Really?
0: Yeah.
1: I would have never, ever guessed that.
0: He's good living in St. Paul. Hank. He got into Hams right now.
1: No kidding.
0: Mm-hmm.
1: I would have not guessed that. I'm sorry for judging your beer drinking, Hank Shaw.
0: He does offer this, though. If you're going to have like a venison stew or a roast of some sort, that malty beers like brown ales or porters, some of the heavier stuff, is good for stews and roasts. If you're going to have like venison curry or fried rice, have a hoppy beer like an IPA. And then if it's warm weather, no matter what you're cooking, maybe a pilsner or a lager. Or if you're going to do like a chicken fried venison, then pilsners and lagers and lighter beers would be good for that.
1: That's just the answer every day of the week.
0: What, question two, Dan, what recipe, we'll do a multiple choice for this one for you. What recipe does he say that leftovers would be good for pierogies? Loon. Yep. Yes. Yep. Nailed it. Roasted loon.
1: Wait, okay. So what recipe, what wild game we're talking about would be good for
0: pierogies?
1: Like in pierogies or with pierogies?
0: In, like as a filler. Is it venison neck? Is it sauerbraten? Is it reverse?
1: That is.
0: Reverse seared venison roast? Or is it venison ear?
1: Well, there's no way it's the ear. Your D choices are never good when you do these.
0: Is it that obvious?
1: Yeah, it's pretty bad. B, just because I don't know what the heck that is.
0: Sauerbraten.
1: What is that? Is that a type of beer I wouldn't like?
0: The answer is actually C, reverse seared venison roast. He says that leftovers make killer roast beast sandwiches.
1: Oh, is this the Grinch?
0: Or steak salads. They're also good chopped in tacos or enchiladas or for pierogi filling.
1: Gosh, I like pierogies. I could go for, does he have a pierogi recipe in there?
0: I bet.
1: Oh man, I'd like pierogies. That's one of my favorite parts of going to Canada is pierogies everywhere. Pierogies and vinegar with French fries and gravy with French fries. I don't know why America can't figure that out. we do stupid things like ketchup.
0: All right, more with Hank Shaw is coming up here in a little bit. We are going to dig deep into deer, moose, trichinosis,
1: duck,
0: pork, duck, snow goose, crane.
1: What else? Speck.
0: Oh yeah, specks.
1: Widgeon that tastes terrible.
0: Yeah,
1: mallards that taste terrible.
0: We'll ask them what can make a duck taste bad as waterfowl season gets ready to open up here in Minnesota, even in the Grand Rapids area, and they have 1,100 area lakes. So there's probably some waterfowl around there, or go up there and do some fishing, maybe some grouse hunting, or even just checking out the leaves as they change colors.
1: Trail riding.
0: ATVs, get ready for snowmobiles, a ton of lodging options in the area. If you want more information on the Grand Rapids area, just visit their website. 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
0: All right, we're back with Hank Shaw talking about his new edition of Buck Buck Moose, which we'll tell you where you can find that and where you can see Hank in person as well, doing some events around the Upper Midwest and beyond. But first, I had in my notes here that I was going to say something that would probably make you turn on me. And after our conversation so far, maybe you won't. But Dan turns on me every time I make it. He thinks I'm making a grave error mistake.
1: I don't know where you're going with this.
0: Well, I have cooked venison backstraps in my air fryer.
1: Oh, yeah.
7: Okay.
0: And I'll be honest, they were pretty dang good.
7: Okay.
0: And the key, just like anything else, is not to overcook them. I've been using a cold-pressed olive oil spray just to give them a little coating of oil, trying to be a little bit healthier. And then I've been seasoning them with various things.
7: Why would you not do it? Like, lard is so much better.
0: Well, and you're not wrong.
7: yes.
0: Yeah.
7: Yes.
1: Love how this is going so far.
0: It's like anything that goes in my air fryer, that's what I've been using for just a light coating of oil. That's going to be maybe a little bit easier to deal with in the air fryer. Maybe, like I said, you might have a better way for me to be doing this. But my go-to is just a simple Montreal steak seasoning. Occasionally I'll change that up and try some different things. But don't overcook them and get a good seasoning on them. And I think, geez, even the camera's disagreeing with me, running me out of focus, saying don't ever put a backstrap in an air fryer. Apparently, now, I don't know. I think they turn out pretty good. And it's yes. So simple. Like, I've been doing so much with that air fryer.
1: There's other simple ways that taste better. You're going to tell me the air fryer is easier than just a quick sear in a cast iron in like 3 minutes in the oven?
0: Yeah.
1: No chance.
0: 100%
1: no.
0: Easier. I drop them in there.
1: In tallow?
0: I
7: can play devil's advocate on both sides. Cast iron plus oven, you're using two things. Air fryer, you're just using one thing.
1: So quicker, though. It's quicker.
7: But on the other hand, I am always, like, the way I do it is I'll do it in cast iron, but no oven. But what I do is I take the meat out and salt it and let it sit for an hour before I cook, because, that's how we would do it in a restaurant. Is you don't cook cold meat if it's got any size to it. Now, I'm talking like a backstrap, not like a little steak. If it was a little steak, then you can cook it right out of the refrigerator. There's nothing wrong with that air fryer technique. Like, it's fine. I think I can do something better with just a pan. But let's face it, like, if it makes a pretty decent steak on like a Tuesday night. Now, would I do it for date night? Hell no.
0: you gotta put some effort, put forth some effort for date night.
7: I'll tell you where air fryers have, where I use the most in the book, is like cooking meatballs, for example. So if you're gonna make, typically I'll fry meatballs and then they go into a sauce. The air fryer's simply better. And it's just a better, cleaner method to do that initial sear on meatballs before they go into a sauce. Chicken fried steak or any kind of schnitzel, baller with an air fryer. And so, like, what I do is I give you tips for if you want to use it for like your backstrap. But I'll emphasize it where I'm like, no, this is actually a superior technique for this particular cut of venison.
0: So let me ask you. Let's just stay on air fryers for just a second, because I've been essentially making like a pheasant nugget. We've been using this Chef Roberts. We've been working with Chef Roberts here this year, so we've been using some of their fish batter on other things such as pheasant, and that's been really good. The one thing I've noticed is pan frying or deep frying that fish or pheasant in the Cajun versus doing straight Cajun in the air fryer. I don't know, maybe all that Cajun doesn't, maybe some of that burns off when you're in a pan with oil versus in an air fryer, because they come out way hotter when you cook straight Cajun in the air fryer.
1: Tough for a Minnesotan.
0: Which, yeah, I mean, I like Cajun, so I don't mind it so much.
7: Oh, no, there's pepper in it. I know.
0: I love it, but it's definitely like the first time I did it, I just went straight Cajun. I know a lot of people will go half and half regular and half Cajun when they do a breading mixture like that. I usually just go straight.
7: You're saying their actual out of the bag fish fry is really hot?
1: Not if you fry it. If you pan fry it, like we just had it the other day, pan fried walleye in straight Cajun, and it was like, oh, there's just a little bit of heat underneath that. But if you were to air fry it with straight Cajun, it's tough. The same batter, tough isn't the right word, but it's like, whoa,
0: it just, like,
1: there's
0: no,
1: some spice there.
0: A little, yeah.
7: I don't think it's burning off. I think it's diluting. I think it's coming off in the fryer oil.
1: Sure.
0: I knew there was definitely a difference. And then the other thing we've noticed is usually when it comes to fish, we still prefer doing something in the pan. Ends up getting crunchier. But we did notice when we switched and started working with Chef Roberts, for whatever reason, it seemed like that coating seemed to work better. And this isn't I know we work with them, but this isn't a plug for them. But we'd used other off-the-shelf fish coating options, and it just seemed like they weren't getting crispy enough, whereas the Chef Roberts was a little bit better. And we actually started mixing the lemon pepper in the Cajun together. Yeah. And that's been kind of our favorite way to do it, whether it's air fried or pan fried. But seems like that's a pretty good option. You kind of call out sous vide cooking in your book just a little bit. And I've never done it. I've thought about it. I know guys that have kind of gotten into it. Explain your opinion on it.
7: All right, so here's the. I'll start with like the macro reason why sous vide kind of sucks, and then I'll go into where it's actually useful. So the biggest problem with sous vide is you can't check it, and so there is no way with wild game, specifically wild game. So this is you could do it with a steak, you could do it with pork roast, you could do whatever, because domesticated meats are all about the same age. And they're all about the same size. So if you're the problem is it's in a bag, right? So you're cooking it and you can't determine if it's actually done or not, because then you have to open the bag, pour out whatever else is it you're cooking it with, check it, rebag it with a vacuum seal, and then put it back in the water. Like, no one's going to do that. Like, this is no one's going to do that. That's madness. So what they do is they just cook it longer. Okay, well, that was my Minnesota coming out, I think.
0: sure.
7: What happens is they will cook like their backstrap. And I've seen this done by chefs, by actual chefs who should know better. They'll cook like elk backstrap for 20 hours or even 6 hours. And it's insane. Because what happens is, I think people forget that once it's in the water and it hits that temperature that you've set it at, which is 130, let's say, for backstraps, maybe 125, it's going to still cook. It's not like Han Solo in carbonite. It's like it's still working. And so what happens is when you take it out of the bag and then you sear it and then I eat it, it's like wallpaper paste. And it's disgusting. And I've had that. If I had a dollar for every time I've had overcooked, pasty sous vide venison, I could eat at a fancy restaurant. And so that's the macro problem with sous vide. That said, if you kind of chill about it, like, I know there's a lot of sous vide enthusiasts who are like, I want to cook this shank at 140 degrees for 36 hours. I'm like, okay. It's going to be gross, but go for it. Because it's part of that is cultural. Like, we want a shank, for example, to be fully cooked, but we want it to be fully cooked, like at 160 or 180. And like, we don't want it pink like a steak. It's weird. It makes us freak out. But a really good place to use it is like bear. Bear is a perfect example. So the
0: I don't
7: only
0: mind
7: way
0: overcooked
7: you can do that. Well, okay, so here's the thing. So the only way to get a bear steak that you'd want to eat is sous vide, really, because what you have to do is you have to pasteurize that meat. So I cook bear backstrap at about 140 to 142. So it is, it's medium to sort of looking at medium well, because then when you sear it, it kicks up to about medium to medium well-ish. So it's still pink, but it, you can't really do rare. That's not going to work, because 140 degrees is the key temperature, but it has to be held. The interior of the meat has to hold, be held at 140 or better. And there's a logarithmic scale that you can check if you feel like it. But the, basically, it's if you cook bare backstrap where the interior hits 140 and you hold it for like 30 minutes to an hour, the trichinae parasites, if it has it in them, will be rendered inert. So you won't catch it. Now, that's about 2 hours typically for a length of bare backstrap. So it's not 20 hours. It's not 8 hours. You know, you could go to four if you want, or if you really were nervous. But you don't need to take it super, super long. And then what? And then you can sear it at the end, and you actually have a pink bear steak, and you won't get trick.
0: Very good. Hank, good luck with all the events. Maybe we'll try to make it out to one of those. Be good to see you again, and thanks for the time on the show.
7: Absolutely. Yeah, thanks a lot. And then if you ever want to come back and talk about, you know, weird wild game stuff or fish, I'm always happy to talk about it.
0: Well, let's do it again.
7: We're
0: sure.
7: We're basically neighbors now, so we're chasing the same stuff.
0: That's right. Well, we should do some hunting and fishing too, and some cooking.
7: Absolutely.
0: Maybe another Prairie Sportsman episode.
1: Yeah.
0: Because we did that Prairie Sportsman episode with you where we hunted, but we didn't get to do any cooking on it. So maybe we'll.
7: That's true.
1: It kind of turned into a woodcock hunt too.
0: It sure did.
7: I mean, I'm not mad at that.
1: No, it was fun.
0: No, that was a great time. All right, we're going to talk walleyes with Joe Henry when we come back. He's up at Lake of the Woods. Hank Shaw, thanks for being on the show.
7: Thanks for having me on.
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11: We're not old yet, right?
12: Of course not. Why do you say that?
11: Well, because hot flashes, night sweats, sleepless nights, those are supposed to be for old women, but I'm having them.
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11: Fortunately, my fabulous Alexandria Clinic OBGYN said menopause and perimenopause are nothing to worry about, and there's help for the symptoms. But she also assured me I'm not old.
12: I should stop in there too.
11: You definitely should, before we both do get old. Alamere Health. It's better here.
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8: It's time now for the MinFish Minute.
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0: What are some of the possible solutions for improving the size structure of northern pike in Minnesota waters?
15: Gosh, I think back to when I was a research scientist. That's when we started adding a lot of the protected slots, 24 to 36. When we found a lake that would work, it generally has worked. But you can't do that everywhere. And that's why we have three zones on northern pike. With fishing pressure cropping off the biggest pike, that leads to a cycle that nobody likes. That hammer handle fishing isn't any fun for anybody. They eat a lot of the perch and makes walleye management much harder in those lakes. We did institute the north central zone and increase increased limit for small fish. Unfortunately, it doesn't seem like a lot of people are taking advantage of that. I mean, northern pike are terrific to eat, and you got to protect some of those medium fish so you can get to the big fish, and you can't over harvest the big ones. You know, that is the biggest management challenge we have. Some people would say stunted bluegill, but I would go with hammer handle pike.
0: It's a problem
15: because they have that ability to affect especially yellow perch, and then making walleye management in those lakes so hard. I did a study and it came out, if you have a northern pike population higher than about 7.5 per gill net in a medium sized lake, you're going to have a heck of a time making walleye stocking of any kind succeed.
16: That was the MinFish Minute. Become a member today. Go to mn-fish.com to learn more.
0: Joe Henry's going to join us right now from Lake of the Woods Tourism. Joe, last time we were up there, we actually caught a real nice pike, and I think we were releasing all of our fish that day, but all I saw as we put that fish back is like, that would have been perfect for the frying pan.
17: Not only the frying pan, I can tell you I had some pickled pike yesterday. Created a batch where I caught a bunch of hammer handles. In fact, I caught a whole bunch of little fish, and I cleaned them up and made some pickled pike out of them. But pike are good. Pike are good eating. And, there's so many videos, so many great videos online about how to get that Y bone out if you want to, flame and cook them up that way. But otherwise, naturally when you pickle fish, that dissolves that Y bone. You can just clean them like normal. And a lot of ways to get her done with pike, but that's an asset, Brett, in Minnesota with our cold water that isn't truly understood or taken advantage of.
0: Pike are delicious. We did, what did we do when we were up there? We kept some walleyes, maybe one perch, and we brought back to, we stayed at Riverbend. We stayed at Flag during our trip up there, which was nice because then they just cooked them up.
1: We had fish at both spots.
0: But yeah, they ended up cooking them up for us, and it's tough to beat fresh fish straight from the lake, Joe.
17: Oh, it's so good. I know, a lot of people at Lake of the Woods, a lot of guides especially, they won't eat frozen fish. Of course, they don't have to, but they will only eat fresh walleyes and saugers that they catch or perch. I tell you, it's kind of neat. It's a whole culture, the eating walleyes in Minnesota. And, we take some of it for granted and how delicious walleyes are with that mild, white, flaky meat. You get people coming from out of the area, or people that are from Minnesota that they're not part of a fishing family and they don't get walleye that often. They absolutely, if they like fish, they love walleye. They talk about how incredible it is. They just, here we are getting it, all the time. I also think it's really neat up at Lake of the Woods that, if you catch walleyes, you can bring them back to your cabin. You can cook them up while you're up there. You can bring them home with you, certainly. But, a lot of the resorts will cook them up for you. They'll cook up your fresh catch. And what's so cool to me about that is that every resort over the years, over the decades, have perfected their secret batter, their tartar sauce. Many of the resorts will cook them different ways. You can have them, cooked with their regular breading. You can have them cooked with their Cajun breading. Or you can have them broiled with a, special coating on them. And just there's so many different options. It's neat.
0: I love eating fish. I'm also a good proponent of catch and release and keeping our resources sustainable and clean, of course. And we do that deal in the spring. The only reason I'm bringing this up is because we just got a letter from Keep It Clean. So the guys up there put out a newsletter, twice a year, I think. Lake of the Woods, Soil and Water, and they did. I want to thank them because they put a big thing about the SGR 500 in their newsletter, and I'm very thankful for it. We're all about protecting the resource. We also are proponents of eating some fish when you can. But man, that rainy, even when you can't keep them, like in the spring, just going up there for that opportunity is unbelievable. And fall fishing is pretty good up there too, Joe. And it sounds like maybe things are getting going on the river.
17: Yeah, I think things are just starting on the rivers from what I understand. We got water temps on the south end of the lake down to about 60. And, the river, I talked to some people that said they had a windy day and they went and fished the river. They got some nice walleyes in the river and they said they saw some pretty good sized bait balls in the river. So, for listeners, the fall run, the traditional fall run in the Rainy River is set up because Emerald Shiners from Lake of the Woods will make their way up the Rainy River when the water temps get to a certain point. Well, and I shouldn't say that. We think it's water temps, but it could be length of day combined with water temps, combined with fall. We don't even really know for sure why the shiners run. They're not spawning. Some people think it's food-based. I've spoken to other people longtime guides on the lake that think that they're actually preparing themselves for the winter as they get real tight bait balls and they re-slime themselves by bumping against each other. And there's different, but we don't know exactly why they do it, but the bottom line is they do it. Some falls they run real heavy, some falls they run, but it's not as heavy. And of course, what's right behind them, you know, walleyes love emerald shiners. It's a major forage for them in the Lake of the Woods. So as soon as you get, you know, shiners going anywhere, those walleyes are always close behind. And that's what sets up that fall run on the Rainy River. So nice. You're out on a little river, slow moving river, either spot locked usually or anchored up, jigging, watching the migration go by. It's beautiful. Even on a windy day, the river is small, you know, and you're jigging walleyes. And, you know, every once in a while you'll hit it right where you got walleyes going through one after the other and it's game on. I mean, there's some incredible fall memories that are made every year in that Rainy. Tell you the other thing, Brett, that Rainy River, when you talk about big walleyes, I mean, right around that deer hunting time before ice up, there'll be some hardcore anglers up there, even some of our guides that put on the warm clothes and they'll get out in a boat. And I know last year I talked to Jason Grohl, one of the guides up there, he was fishing with a buddy of his, and he says, we had one hooked, and when it rolled, I mean, he said, I think it could have been close to a state record. I'm not sure, but, you know, I mean, he's on the water all the time. So we know that there's been some 14, 15-pound walleyes caught in the fall. They're in there. You know, I wouldn't say there's a world record, but is there a state record in Lake of the Woods? Boy, there could be, you know.
0: It's so hard. People bring up the deer opener all the time, the gun season, because that's when waterfowl is usually pretty good. Fishing is usually pretty good. Yeah. It's so hard to decide.
17: We've had this conversation.
0: Yeah, we do this every year, and everybody gun hunts, you know, everybody deer hunts in this state. So it's also not only the other things getting to be really good that time of year, but the pressure on those things can be fairly light because everybody's in the woods chasing whitetails around. Joe, muskie fishing up at Lake of the Woods sounds like it's been pretty good too.
17: Oh, man. So we hosted the PMTT, the Professional Muskie Tournament Trail Championship, this last week up at Lake of the Woods, out of Jerry's Bar and Grill out of the Northwest Angle, Angle Inlet, Minnesota. So, you know, what a lot of muskie anglers will do is they'll come up to the Northwest Angle, and that'll be home base because we got the nice resorts, the infrastructure. That's right in the middle of world-class muskie territory with the 14,552 islands up there. So we hosted the championship. So the championship, they'll get like 150 boat tournaments go around the U.S. throughout the year. And I think they have three tournaments. And it's my understanding that if you catch, I can't remember if you have to catch a muskie, two out of the three tournaments. I forget how it works. But you have to be in the top 50. And if you're in the top 50, top 50 teams go to the championship. We hosted that just this last week up at the Northwest Angle. And I'll tell you, Tim Woodlockey, he's the tournament director for the PMTT. His quote at the end of the tournament was, you know, we believe that, you know, I think the tournament's been around, I believe, 28 years. Based on the number of muskies caught and the size, the big size of the fish caught, probably the best tournament they've ever had. It just shows what kind of a world-class muskie fishery Lake of the Woods is. Really well, cool to hear. The anglers wouldn't say too much until the end of the tournament. But when the tournament was over, a lot of the winners talked about what they did to catch their fish. And boy, a lot of the fish, Brett, were caught in that 1 to 3 feet of water. In some cases, they were fishing slop, and they were pulling, like, ripping plastic through slop and different things. In other cases, they were fishing that shallow water, but they're fishing in rocks with maybe current, or maybe it was a rock point. But these anglers figured it out, and boy, did they catch a lot of muskies and a lot of big muskies.
0: I mean, it's all just live scope nowadays anyway, right? Like, that's all they're using.
17: Not for this tournament. Yeah, they don't allow live scope in this PMTT. I know you, and that's a good point to bring up. In fact, the Professional Muskie Tournament Trail was right away, it was one of the first tournaments to ban it. And I'll tell you, it's my understanding the reason they did ban it right away, they allowed it for the first couple of tournaments, 2-3 tournaments out of one year when live scope became a thing. And it's my understanding there was a couple of young anglers who were really dialed in on live scope. They had like 3 live scopes on their boat, if I'm not mistaken. And what happened was, you know, they went out and just really, really kicked the crap out of the rest of the field by having, like, let's say it was a dozen muskies. I don't know if that's the right number. They had a whole bunch of muskies where the rest of the field just had a couple for the whole tournament. And what the reason they did is because they were out in no man's land and those muskies were suspended and they were able to sharpshoot them over no man's land where, you know, if you don't have forward facing, you can't do that. And that was kind of one of the things that helped that tournament organization make the decision. We're not going to have forward-facing sonar as part of our tournament circuit.
0: It's interesting. You see these tournaments that aren't using it, and there's still big bags, still big fish. You know, maybe some minor differences here and there, but people are figuring things out and they're becoming better anglers. And then you also have spot lock and you have GPS mapping and you have all these other big boats. Joe, if people want to get a trip planned up there, what should they do?
17: Sorry, if you want your dates this year for ice fishing, then give your favorite resort a call. Check out our website, and that is lakeofthewoodsmn.com.
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18: 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We are currently at 59 degrees, overcast skies, raining, going to rain all day. 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I'm JC, and I'm with you this morning here on Saturday, and we've got, coming up in the 9 o'clock hour, we've got Robin Trott, as I mentioned, and special guest Ben. I also want to let you know that DMAC has a Cardinal Sports Report later in the next hour, so do tune in for that. And we'll get a word from our sponsor here for the next minute and a half or so, and then we'll come back. We'll hear a little town hall news. And what else? Oh, some Minnesota news. We'll get an updated forecast. And then it's on to the Homegrown Show. It will be epic, and we appreciate you tuning in and listening to us this morning. Thank you. Stay tuned. A lot more to come in the next hour. It is 8:58.
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21: This is weatherology. I'm

per hour. Slight chance for showers tonight. Lows of low around 55. Overcast. High of 71 tomorrow. High of 69 Monday under overcast skies. 66 Tuesday. Storms likely. For KXRA, I'm meteorologist Laura Lockwood. Currently, it's 59 degrees.

0: started with the girls in Connecticut. I started hearing, and I couldn't even believe it was true, that they were losing competitions, that they were being bumped from podiums, and it didn't end in Connecticut. We have girls from all over the United States with similar stories.
1: Senator Marsha Blackburn of Tennessee and several former and current female athletes affected by the rules changes also took part in a press conference, and they also denounced Democrat efforts to weaken the protection around women's sports. Very few Democrats even bothered to attend the hearing. You'll find more of these stories at townhall.com. From Washington, I'm Bob Agnew.
2: This is Weatherology. I'm meteorologist Laura Lockwood with the Alexandria Lakes Area Forecast. Rain showers likely today, otherwise cloudy skies. High temperatures reach up to 61. Southeasterly winds 10 to 20 miles per hour. Slight chance for showers tonight. Lows level off around 55. Overcast. High of 71 tomorrow. High of 69 Monday under overcast skies. 66 Tuesday. Storms likely. For KXRA, I'm meteorologist Laura Lockwood. Currently, it's 59 degrees.

0: And now live from the colorful season studio at KXRA, it's time for Homegrown with Robin Trott and special guest star today, Ben Eckhoff, who is a naturalist. 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
0: Phone lines are open for your calls, 320-762-8167. So let's get growing. Here's your host. Good morning, Robin.
6: Good morning. And y'all might notice my voice has gotten even deeper. The fall allergies have not hit me like this since I was 14 years old. I don't know what, and I'm 64. That's a long time ago. But I'm so thankful to have Ben sitting next to me in the studio, because if I lose my voice and I'm sucking on my lemon, honey lemons,
0: we'll cover you.
6: Jump in if I start coughing. So it's just been this growing season. I know, I say it every year, has been so challenging. And now we've got all of this wet weather, which I really feel for the farmers who want to get out and harvest, but now the fields are like slick,
0: yep,
6: and oily with the mud out there, and you can't take the big machinery out in the fields. I've seen a combine stuck in the mud. That's got to, not this year, but in previous years, and that's got to be, how do you get it out? So I am hoping it'll dry up. It looks like we're going to see the rain through Tuesday. It's going to be dry tomorrow, or slightly sunny tomorrow is what they're saying.
0: Do you think the drought, though, will absorb a lot of this moisture quickly?
6: I hope so, because it's not that. Now, I have been wishing for rain like this all summer long, where we have all day long with a steady but gentle rain, because that's the rain that soaks in.
0: Right.
6: It's those hard, and apparently when I was gone one day this week, it did pour, and a whole bunch of rain came down all at once down in Starbuck. I was in the Twin Cities at a conference. But it's those hard rains that just wash down the storm drains.
7: Right.
6: And so I think that, I don't know if it'll bring us out of drought, but it'll certainly help set us up for a good spring. And then all we need is the snow.
0: Well, hopefully we'll get that 15 feet. I'm sorry, that 15 feet of snow that we've been due.
7: Who knows? It depends on who you listen to, what we're going to get this winter.
6: Well, and what I saw, because there's that super El Nino, and this was so I don't know how it's developing now, but there was a super El Nino developing. And I've seen from the Old Farmer's Almanac, which I love to look at because that's, you know, historical stuff. And they said that it's going to be warmer but wetter. And the last time we had a super El Nino that was anywhere close to what's developing was the year, now I wasn't here in Minnesota, of the Halloween blizzard. Hmm. So I don't know.
0: You
6: go to different places. Mother Nature's going to do whatever she wants to do.
7: That's right.
0: I met a gentleman at Northwoods Cafe a few months ago, and he was in his early 90s and had commented, I'm sorry, back up. This is during last year, during the drought, my mistake. And he, or the, when we had the big drought, I'm getting my dates mixed up. Well, anyway, his comment was that the way that the atmosphere was conducting itself was the same precepts that occurred during the great drought of the 30s.
6: Oh, interesting. And he would remember that.
0: And he would, he was a little kid back then. So, I just thought it interesting. But yeah, I think we need to get whatever moisture comes. And we'll just have to work around it. Because I, like you, Robin, I'd come out of the hay barn covered in you know, hay dust, wouldn't sneeze a wink. Now, I look at an oak tree and I start to shiver.
6: And it's crazy because with the rain, it's holding that pollen down.
0: Correct.
7: Yep.
6: You know, it's usually when it's dry and they are getting the soybeans out of the fields and we
7: and
6: see that.
7: Dust blowing around.
6: All the dust blowing around. That's when I am bad. But whatever reason, this year, it happened last week, and I'm like, oh,
0: I it's no fun to have to go and combine corn with drifts in the rows, but it does happen.
7: Yeah, and we need the rain, though. I mean, you look at the lake levels that are low, and we're dealing with beavers over at the park because the water's so low at the dam, the beavers are now trying to hold the water back and raise the entire lake level to try to get it so they have a place for the winter.
6: Those dang beavers.
7: So... and we've never really dealt with that before, and it's really because the lake levels are extremely low at this point. So we do need the moisture. It's not nice to have it now. We could have used it, like you said,
0: two months ago,
7: but we're here.
0: Ben, could you do, if we have some new listeners, may I ask you to introduce yourself?
7: Sure. I am Ben Eckhoff, the area naturalist out at Lake Carlos State Park, also covering Glacial Lake State Park, Central Lakes Bike Trail, Inspiration Peak, kind of everything in this area. And I did cover Glendalough and sometimes Maplewood up till about a year ago.
6: Yeah,
7: so
6: year
7: for
6: ago.
7: The last 13 and a half, 14 years, I was also covering those two locations as well. So
6: plus, he's our bird guy in the area for Audubon. So.
7: That is correct.
0: Cool. I've seen a few owls. The mouse population, at least where I live, has been on the increase, the meadow mouse. And the barred owls are coming out of the great woods across the road. They are cool.
7: Yeah, we've had a lot of barred owl sightings lately again, so that's been fun. We even had one at Glacial Lakes in the parking lot last week during a school group, and almost all the kids from Morris got to see the barred owl in the tree, which was fun.
6: So what does the barred owl say?
7: Who cooks for you?
6: Oh, that's the who cooks.
7: Yeah, he says all sorts of weird things, and when they really get going, or she does, but get hooting it up. But yeah, they're a fun one. They really prefer wet, damp woods, which we have lots of around here, those bottomland areas with mature trees. So that they tend to be the owl we see most and hear most often around this part of the state. Not that we don't have great horned owls, but
6: they're
7: it just
6: hard
7: tends
6: to hear, though.
7: But yeah, they are in a much lower register.
6: They're like right on the edge of what we're able to hear, and then they just go, ooh.
0: They're not that loud.
7: And males are deeper than females, and so that's how you can tell them apart if you have two going. But yeah, you have to, if you have poor hearing, it is one you're going to have a hard time hearing for sure.
0: So what owls am I hearing on a full moon, 25 below zero, and they're, you'll hear, I hear them over a great distance.
6: What do they say, Jack?
0: Who cooks for you? No, they don't. They go, who, who, who, who, who, who, who.
6: Yeah.
0: Or maybe not that many who's, but they'll, and then a few seconds later, you'll hear another one, and then a few seconds later, you'll hear another one. But I know when I lived on Lake Henry, there were quite a few owls around the north part of town, and it would be just bone cold out. I mean, 20, 25 below zero, and the owls are out.
7: Yeah, great horned is most likely those classic, just the
0: ooh. Okay, that's
7: the,
0: it.
7: Yep. The low hoot and short and... Those are great horns. We have both here. They don't migrate. So they're here all winter long, and they're breeding in the winter. Remember in February. So they're some of our earliest mates. So that's why they also make a lot of noise in the winter. But
6: they want to attract that woman. They listen to my sexy voice. Yes. Pardon the word, but that's what they're saying.
7: Yes.
6: So
0: that's what it is.
7: That is what it is. There's a fun thing out there. with birds called Birdcast. And Birdcast is through the Cornell Lab of Ornithology, much like Merlin Bird ID, if folks are into that or any of those other apps. Well, Birdcast doesn't have an app, but it's online. And you can look at forecasts for when birds are migrating through both spring and fall. You can look at who came over last night, how many birds. You can look at what species are expected. So that's fun to go and look at if you're just getting into birding, or if you are really trying to fill out some lists and say, hey, I'm looking for this bird. Do we think it's here yet? You can do those things. We just, with the rain, like anything, it's going to slow down all that stuff. And so there was almost no birds that migrated last night. And in general, the last few because of the weather pattern we're in. But there's a fun term called Zugunruh, which is a German word. And Zugunruh is basically migration restlessness. And birds, because of photo patterns, as the days shorten, become antsy and agitated and just want to get out of here. And so you see a lot of frantic flights and movement around in the spring and fall during these times, especially if they want to go and they can't go.
6: Oh, interesting.
0: Interesting.
6: Well, that sounds like me when I'm waiting for somebody who is slower than I am, and we were supposed to leave a half an hour ago.
0: You have one of those too. Well, that's me. I'm always tardy. So on time is when I get there.
6: Yep.
0: Except in radio.
6: So the other migration that I wanted to talk about with you, Ben, is the monarch migration, because I've gotten so many calls, so many pictures sent to me of clusters of monarchs, not just on the trees, but like on the gravel driveways, and just hundreds of them. And NPR had a radio program the other day where they said that the monarch populations this year nationwide are up like 64%.
7: Right.
6: Something like that. So what's going on with the monarchs? Because I have seen more this year than I have seen in the last, well, I always say 7 years, but.
7: Right. And it was, you know, that's compared to last year, and last year wasn't a great year overall. There was some on and off migration. There's always migration issues. When anything migrates, it's the most dangerous thing anything can do, really, because you're susceptible to storms, predators, all these other variables, getting hit by cars, and disease and whatever else might happen as you're traveling, starvation as you're traveling these long distances. But, if they're surviving, you know, a single monarch can lay hundreds or more eggs, each one, 500 plus eggs on average, that when you have a good year, it can compound as those generations are coming north. And we're on that third to fourth generation here in this, you know, because we're kind of on the northern end of milkweed. And that's what kind of sets the territory of the monarch, is it's the only thing the caterpillars eat. And so if you don't have milkweed plants, you don't have monarchs. And so kind of southern Canada is the line. And so we're kind of approaching that. And so we're those last generations. And so if they have good overwintering weather and they have good migratory weather from coming up as those generations move, lay eggs and die, new ones come further north towards Minnesota, that explosion basically is what happens. It goes from a few to quite a few bit more to a lot to just exploding. And then when you get the super generation, if you had a big year going into that and they have survival, now we have all these migratory ones going back to Mexico. And that's really what's happened.
6: Wow. And so the question I had, and I was so glad that you were going to be here today, is can, you know, we see bird migrations. We see birds flying through the air in large numbers. I don't know that I've ever seen large numbers of migrating monarchs. I've seen them clustering, especially north of Lake Minnewaska.
7: Yep.
6: And my uneducated opinion is lakes change weather patterns. They cluster together so they can get across the lake safely. Is that a realistic thought, or do they cluster together to fly together, or what? Why do they cluster this time?
7: Safety in numbers, right? It's how they overwinter too. So, but yeah, there's a big groups of monarchs being seen all over and reported to me as well. And so it's great to see, because they are an iconic species. So, probably more to come here in the show on monarchs for sure.
0: Why don't we take a break here just for a moment? We'll come back and we'll be back with Robin and Ben just in a moment.
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0: And we're back.
6: So I'm going to elaborate on Linnell's ad there.
0: Oh.
6: Because Colorful Seasons, as everyone knows, is one of my favorite happy places to go in town. The problem is I go to browse and then I go home with something. But what a beautiful place to go.
0: As they say in the Marine Corps, oh well.
6: Oh well. So that buy one, get one on fall annuals. Oh. You know, if you... You can still do your containers. You can still do really pretty things. And then 25, they have such a beautiful home decor section that grew this past year because they added a room in the back. 30% off nursery stock. This is the time to plant trees and shrubs.
7: Oh. Especially with this Oliver. Rain.
0: Yep.
6: What was
7: Especially
6: that?
7: With this rain.
6: Especially with this rain. Yeah, you're going to dig a mucky hole, but that's what you want. And you don't want... top growth, you want the roots to grow, and that's what's going to happen because the shorter days and the cooler days.
7: Yep.
6: And so go and pick out that perennial, that woody perennial nursery stock that you've always wanted at 30% off and plant it. Is it going to be beautiful this season? Probably not, but it's going to be get that jump start on next year. Fall is the ideal time to plant woody perennials. And then in the spring, as soon as you can dig a hole, plant a tree.
0: Is the same hold true for firs, conifers, and such?
7: We said when I ran the tree and shrub lot in the Twin Cities at a nursery, those are your two best things. Pretty much first thing in the spring, as Robin said, is as soon as the ground is frosted out and you can dig a hole. And then in the fall, you just got to make sure if it's not, we're not getting this rain, that you're getting them watered, because you do want to keep them moist and adjusted and try to get that root growth.
6: Yeah. And with the conifers, I love conifers. I don't think I'll ever plant a conifer because once they go bad, once something happens to them, they're never going to look like you had hoped they would look because of the way they grow. And so with conifers especially, okay, everybody remember this. I said it last week. I am going to say it until the ground freezes. 10 gallons of water per inch diameter of the trunk at about 3 feet, 4 feet, depending on how big the tree is. I say hugging height. I'm short. Per week, all in one day. That can be 100 gallons of water in a really mature tree. You're not going to give it that much water. And you don't want to give it, you're not giving it with a sprinkler. The easiest way is to get those buckets, those gallon buckets that you can get at our local stores, drill holes in the bottom. Then you can measure 5 gallon buckets. Then you can measure how much water you're giving them. Send them around the root zone of the tree or right under the canopy. Put them around there evenly, fill them up, then you know how much water you've given them. It'll soak slowly into the soil. But you have to do that with conifers because we get winter burn. If they're not adequately hydrated in the fall before the ground freezes, and then we get those cold west winds or north winds, that side of the tree is going to turn brown, and it's never going to be the same as the side that didn't turn brown. So water, water, water.
7: And they're great for shelter belts and things like that and around houses, but just know that they're also not native to this area.
6: Oh.
7: And that's the other big thing is that this is not conifer territory. This is deciduous forest. This is broadleaf trees. Yes, is there tamarack? Sure. And yes, is there some maybe black spruce and maybe a little bit of white spruce in a few locations spread out, but it's such a small percentage of the landscape that our soil types and moistures, and as Robin said, weather conditions with wind patterns and things aren't conducive to that kind of growth here.
6: And people love their blue spruce.
7: Yeah.
6: And blue spruce, it's a beautiful tree, but you're going to see it beautiful for maybe 10, 15 years, but they're not meant to grow here.
0: They grow fast.
6: Yeah. They're beautiful. I grew up with blue spruce, but that was the East Coast where we were like zone six.
7: Right.
0: I had Black Hill spruce at my other former residence, and needle cast is a real thing.
6: Oh, yeah.
0: And so, it's everywhere.
6: And so this is why I would love to plant. I love beautiful conifers, but I also know they're really hard to keep going.
0: Yeah.
6: For the long term, you've got to be out there taking care of them actively. And we have conifers now on the west side of our property, and all of these weed deciduous trees have grown up in between them. And our chainsaw broke, so I can't go out there and get them down. But it's tough.
7: Yeah.
6: It's tough.
7: It is.
6: Now, before the show, and Jack, I don't think you were in here, a neighbor sent us a picture last night. So our closest neighbor, who's about half a mile down the road, maybe a little further down the road from us, sent us a picture of a bobcat. I didn't even know there were bobcats in our area. So what, and now I'm looking at it, and Doug's joke was, yeah, last words, here, kitty, kitty, kitty, kitty, kitty, famous last words. He tames all the cats, so he can't tame the bobcat, though. He's not allowed to bring that home. Why are we seeing bobcats now? What is it that they're doing? And are there a lot of do we hear them? How do we even know they're in our area, Ben?
7: I mean, outside of seeing them, you can hear them. It does happen. But otherwise, typically trail cameras and tracks are the things when we get either mud or, you know, later on we get snow. Unless you're getting, you know, you have a fur trapper in your area and they're seeing those things and you're talking to somebody, or they trap one accidentally or something, that may happen as well. But we do have them. They're covering large distances like most cats. They have pretty large home ranges. And so do we have piles of them? No, the population is not really high in this area, but we do have them. And it does seem that there may be more sightings. And is it because of phone cameras and trail cameras and things like that? Sure, like anything. There is some research been going on that the bobcat population is increasing across the kind of certain areas, much like the bear population. It's moving around. It's not that there's more of them necessarily in the state. It's that where the populations are is shifting.
6: Okay, and we have got two calls, so I'm going to take this one. Hi, this is Robin. You're on Homegrown.
8: Hi, Robin. I have a question about some peonies.
6: Okay. What's up with your peonies?
8: I have a row of like 8 peonies, and right in the middle, one of them, like back in July, started turning color. And it turned kind of a brownish reddish kind of color.
6: Uh-huh.
8: And then I have another peony that's about 10 feet away, and half of that started turning this funny color too. And they just didn't produce the flowers, and I'm wondering, my whole row of peonies sick, and what should I do about that?
6: So typically color change has to do with nutrient availability, that you've got a whole row. Tells me maybe these two peonies are different varieties than the others.
8: Yeah, they are.
6: So
8: the one that's in the whole row, they're all the same variety.
6: Okay.
8: I have 8 plants, that's all the same variety, and this is one of them is the one that's right in the middle of all of those. And the one that's 5 feet away, that's a completely different variety.
6: So varieties, but what's really crazy is soils can have that difference, because these soils have been used for so many different things over the last 200 years. Who knows what's there? So the first thing I do in the spring is to have a soil test at that spot where those peonies weren't doing well, to find out if it's something in the soils. Now, if it was turning black there, and of course I have totally lost the name of the disease, but there are certain diseases that peonies can get. So what I'm going to ask you to do is give me a call at my office next week, Tuesday through, or stop by the office with the peonies, the funny colors, and I can look at my microscope, I can look up things and find out what's going on with the peony. So
8: where's your office?
6: The office is in the courthouse, the extension office. And I'm there this time of year, Tuesdays through Fridays at the extension office. So if you bring me a sample, let's take a look at it, and I can tell you with better knowledge what's going on.
8: Yep. Sounds great. Appreciate that. Thank you.
6: Oh, you're very welcome. And our
8: bye-bye.
6: Bye-bye. And our second caller dropped off, so do you need to go to...
0: Yep. Why don't we take a quick break? We'll come back, and we have Robin and Ben. Stay tuned.
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0: We're back with Robin. There you are.
6: No, and we lost that caller again. So
0: Bump was the last name, I believe,
6: yeah,
0: if you would call us back at 320-762-8167. Your calls are encouraged.
6: Yes, always like to field calls. So what's going on at the parks?
7: Yeah, so it is wet out there today. I'm supposed to have the visitor center's open, of course, the new visitor center. If you haven't been in there at Lake Carlos State Park, it's a Wi-Fi and bird feeders and bring a cup of coffee inside, new exhibits on a rainy day. But this afternoon, I am supposed to have if it clears at all, from 2 to 3:30, I do have a fall color walk out there at the park, leaving LA Carlos, leaving the beach area around 2 o'clock. So we'll see what happens with the weather there. But it is that fall season, and so it is time for my annual fall festival out at Lake Carlos State Park on next weekend, the 3rd of October, from 11 a.m. to 3 p.m. It's a stop-in style any time during that time to do a variety of different things. We will have archery in the park, butter making. There'll be the Audubon chapter will be there doing some fall bird migration stuff and bird feeder making. We'll have some arts and crafts, apples on a string, all sorts of stuff going on. Hikes suggested. So just come out and do some activities, Dutch oven cooking. Good way to get out if the weather's nice to spend an hour or two or all day if you want.
6: Wow.
7: Out at the park.
6: And it looks like partly sunny, high 65.
7: Which is perfect.
6: That's what we want.
7: So we want that. And then we do have one other thing coming up. I'll promote, be back hopefully before then to promote again, but a new event coming up at Glacier Lake State Park at the end of October on Saturday the 24th of October from 7 to 9 p.m. It's a take on of a candlelight event style, but instead of open flames, we're going to do glow stick style and glow in the dark. So there'll be a glow stick lit trail with stargazing, astronomy out there as one of the stops. Me out there talking about creatures of the night partway down the trail, and a craft as well, along with apple cider and cookies and fires, and just come out kind of a fall Halloween, the weekend before, way to celebrate.
6: Cool. Oh, that sounds fun. Now, do we have to bring our own glow sticks, or will you have them there?
7: You can absolutely bring your own, but we will provide necklaces for each participant and a glow kind of light up wand for every group or family or couple who's coming out there, so you also have an additional light.
6: Oh, fun. That is awesome. So, anything else going on at the parks, Ben?
7: Those are the main things that we're really promoting at this point coming up. We have a lot of other things, but, you know, kind of coming up here later in the coming weeks, so we'll stick with those. But it is a great time to get out, keep your eyes open, fall migration, like we were talking about, sightings with bobcats and all sorts of other things. Those monarchs should be leaving here, the last sightings, getting back to that over... those clustering, we kind of forgot to come back to that. Clustering is really for protection from predators, as we were talking about. Warmth, mm-hmm. In numbers, that helps. And then protection from the wind. They usually choose the leeward side of from the wind direction, whatever it is, on that tree and kind of cluster together. It's just a way to conserve energy for that night, typically with the cooling temps, before they get up and move again. Because they're traveling up to 100 miles a day, those little buggers are on there.
6: That's crazy. And how many successions? I mean, it's not the ones that leave here that get to Mexico, are they? Or is it the ones
7: that is.
6: Leave? Wow.
7: So it's the ones that leave here. So it's a 2,000 to 3,000 mile journey, depending on where they're leaving from their northernmost ranges. So they're traveling. It's going to take them a couple months. But yes, ours is the special generation, the super generation they're often referred to, is because they're not sexually mature. And so they go into a state of diapause where they don't develop those sexual organs. So they don't mate. They don't have that drive because that's super hard on the body. It burns all the energy. So mm-hmm. if you don't do that, instead of living for a couple weeks, you live for 6 to 9 months. And so that's how they're able to migrate to Mexico over winter in large groups and then become sexually mature typically in about February and then start coming back into the southern United States, laying eggs and dying. That next generation will come a little bit further, mate, lay eggs and die. Their offspring will come further till we get them all the way up here sometime in usually mid-May.
6: And again, I would love to see that stream of monarchs. I have to go and find that now.
7: You have to go down south, right, where they're getting closer to Mexico, where they're starting to, the numbers from across
6: right.
7: the northern widths are kind of funneling towards Mexico. That's where you get them. We do get, I've seen it here even last year where, you know, you could look up in the air and there'd be always 2-3 at a time, but never a flock or
6: right.
7: large numbers.
6: And so the one thing that I have always looked at the website is Journey North.
7: Yes.
6: Because that tracks the monarchs specifically. But there's also like a Monarch Watch website. There are all sorts of things that you can find that are Department of Natural Resources or Cornell. I don't know if they yep. do the monarchs. They do the birds. That you can go on, you know, in this digital generation, whatever, and track where these things are. And it's pretty cool. And that's the same with fall colors. So what? Now, I'm familiar with the fall colors in New England. And they have trees that turn colors that our trees don't turn those colors. But what is this, all this rain going to do to those fall colors? Because I've noticed in the past, when we have a really rainy fall, the leaves go from green to brown.
7: Yeah. And that could happen. So the drought isn't helping us any either. Typically, when you have a somewhat severe to severe drought during the peak of the growing season, it also already puts a potential negative damper on that fall color. And then when you add rain tends to leach those carotenoids, anthocyanins, and things out of the leaves that provide that color as the chlorophyll is. And nitrogen is going back into the branches, into the roots and stuff for storage for next year for dormancy. That's what allows those colors to show through. But when that happens and you get rain, it tends to almost bleed or leach those colors out. So we get this more muted kind of glow versus this bright, vibrant color. And then, yeah, they tend to fall off faster too.
6: Yeah. So the maples, many of the maple trees started changing color in July. I've seen several of them, and people called me, and it's like, no, that's a tree that's right now experiencing stress.
7: Yep,
6: that's a tree that's in distress. And so I'm going to get on my soapbox again. Maple trees are forest trees, but humans love them, and so we've moved them to our yards. And the problem is they have a very shallow root system and a very extensive root system. So they do the most work in the top 6 to 8 inches of soil. That's why you see in the mature maple trees, the roots sticking out of the soil. Don't chop those roots off and don't plant the tree in a boulevard.
7: Yep.
6: Because that 4-foot strip between the sidewalk and the street isn't going to do any favors for that tree as it matures. And it's going to lift up the sidewalk eventually. You know, you need that tree to have space in a lawn. You don't want it running into a street, running into a driveway, running into a house. And the roots extend 30 feet beyond the canopy. It doesn't just stop at the edges of the leaves. So think about that. And when you're placing a tree, we have all sorts of resources with extension. Ben, I know you know about trees because you're a naturalist. But we can help you select trees. I can help you select trees. And I love trees, but don't just plant a tree because there's always been a tree there. That's not a good reason for planting a tree. You know, think about why you want a tree, why you want a tree specifically there in your yard. And then the first thing you do is look up and see what's above it. Because if your yard is mostly shady and you're going to put a tree in that mostly shade, it's going to impact its growth. It's going to impact its health. And if you need resources for choosing a tree, we even have resources on the Extension website, what to plant other than ash. So there's all sorts of resources. You can connect with me at the Extension office. I can help you look at that. Yes, this is the ideal time to plant a tree. But you got to choose wisely.
7: Right. Yeah, and consider other things like, you know, what type of tree, when you're talking about tree, do you want it to provide something for the birds and the animals? Maybe it's hackberry or some other type of tree that's going to provide another resource. So, reach out, but get out there yourself and get out to the park, wherever you may be, and find some fall color in the next week or two. It's a beautiful time to do that.
6: Yes.
0: Well, very good. Anything, I guess we've covered that.
6: Just about everything. Just if you have further questions, just contact me at the Extension office. Like I said, this time of year, until we stop delivering flowers, it's Tuesday through Friday, 320-762-3890. If I'm not in the office, you can leave a message for me. And I am happy to meet with you and talk flowers or trees, shrubs. I will talk turf with you, lawns. We've had, oh my gosh, all sorts of grubs in the lawns this year. And then that brings the skunks, the raccoons. So there's been so much damage this year to our plants. If you have a problem, I'm here for you.
0: Sounds good. Well, thanks for joining us. And Ben, good to have you here this morning. And
7: likewise.
0: You'll be back again in a couple of months?
7: A couple of weeks.
0: Oh.
6: Yeah, bringing them back.
0: Right on. Well, very good. Well, you guys have a great weekend and be cool.
7: You too.
0: All right. We'll be back in just a moment. Okay.

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0: It's back once again for the 2026-27 school year, our Cardinal Athlete Profile interview series brought to you by Quality Toyota of Fergus Falls. It's an opportunity to interact with Alexandria area high school student athletes one-on-one, talking about various sports and speaking with great kids all throughout the course of the school year. I am your host of the interview segments. My name is Dave McClurg, also known as DMAC. Our first conversation today for the 2026-27 school year is going to involve three seniors from the state-ranked Alexandria Cardinal girls tennis team, who has had a memorable year so far here in 2026. Lucy Whitty, Bentley Kreil, and Addison Stevenson are all joining us. And first of all, Lucy, it's great to be connecting with you for a couple of moments. Thanks so much for a bit of your time here. I'm going to ask you a number question, first of all, because Quality Toyota is our presenting sponsor, and they have a slogan of what's your number. For them, it means how far would you drive to get a deal from Quality Toyota. For you and your teammates here, the number is going to be involved roughly how many years you've been active in the sport. It doesn't necessarily have to be on the high school level itself, but going back in time, do you recall how many years now, including your senior year, that you've been involved actively in the sport of tennis?
1: Yeah, so I've been playing tennis for about 7 years now. I started in sixth grade, middle school.
0: You, along with your teammates and all student athletes, have a lot of options that you can consider during the fall, whether it be volleyball or cross-country running, soccer, swimming, etc. Lucy, what drove you to the sport of tennis?
1: I think just the family and the fun that I've always had in it. In Alexandria, we don't have a lot of indoor facilities that we can use, so it's really fun working with what you got. And I've had a coach for the past about 3 years on and off the season, and it's just been really great how he's brought me up and the friends that you get through it. It's really awesome.
0: In terms of some of the off-season work that you do, Lucy, would that primarily be during the summer months, or would it even go back to April and May when you can get outdoors and work in the spring?
1: Honestly, it's all year round. I work indoors just if you don't have enough space, doing drills, hitting as many balls as you can. In the summertime is definitely when you work the most because you can utilize the outdoor courts that we have. But yeah, it's year round.
0: Bentley Kreil, it's great to be visiting with you for a couple of moments, and I'll ask you the number question as well in terms of how much experience you have in the sport. You are actually a multi-sport athlete at Alexandria Area High School, but how many years have you been active in tennis?
2: I've been playing tennis since sixth grade too, so for 7 years.
0: What ever got you interested or inspired in being involved in tennis?
2: I think I looked up to a lot of the girls that were above me, and I thought they were really cool. I also just thought the sport was really cool, and you could dress cool, and you could wear skirts, and it was just fun, and you could get tan, so yeah, that's why I chose tennis.
0: Addison Stevenson, it's great to be visiting with you for the very first time on the air, and the number question for you, roughly how many years have you been active in the sport?
3: I have also been playing for 7 years.
0: And I know that you have something special going on because you have a sister, Kennedy, that's also part of this year's Alexandria girls tennis team. You were part of the Cardinal State tournament team last year. How special is it to have a sister be a part of the team with you?
3: It's pretty cool. During practice, we get to usually hit against each other and kind of challenge each other. And even like during the off season, it's good for her also to have like a hitting partner. And it was very cool for both me and her to go to state for individuals too.
0: What ended up being your inspiration for joining the sport of tennis when you did?
3: I just kind of wanted to try it when I started in sixth grade. And then I just started to love it more and more.
0: One of the highlights from last year when you were a junior on the team was making history and going to the state tournament. That was the first Alexandria girls tennis team ever to make state, and the sport has been around in Alexandria for basically about a half a century. Do you kind of look back on that whole run last year when you got to state as kind of a pinch-me experience?
3: Yeah, I think it was a cool experience for a lot of us girls. You know, when we lost to Elk River in the beginning of the season, and then when it came to playing them in the final, you know, I feel like some of us had some doubts, but then once we started getting going in the matches and stuff, we kind of were like, we can win this. We were all kind of in shock once we won.
0: Lucy, as we put together our interview, your team's a perfect 20 for 20, undefeated going into the final week of the regular season. Were expectations pretty high for the Alexandria Cardinals, considering you're coming off a state tournament appearance last year?
1: Yeah, absolutely. I'd say we definitely know we're pretty good, so just staying hungry was a huge thing for us, and now we just have to uphold that expectation that we have for ourselves.
0: Our guest right now during our Cardinal Athlete Profile conversation, the first one of the brand new school year, are Addison Stevenson, Bentley Kreil, and Lucy Whitty from the Alexandria girls tennis team. They have completed the season so far, having won all 20 of the matches that have come up on the schedule. Bentley, the postseason for the Alexandria girls tennis team is coming up within the next week to a week and a half. And obviously, your team last fall accomplished a lot, conference champions, section champions, winning a state tournament match out of the three that you and the Cardinals were able to play. How challenging is it going to be for Alexandria to get back to state?
2: I think it's going to be challenging for us, and we can't overlook anybody because you're right. Like you said earlier, we do have a target on our back, but we also have a friendship that probably no other team has.
0: I believe the reference of depth came up as part of the conversation here. Do you feel that your Alexandria team is as deep as anybody else in the conference and section?
2: Yeah, I would say we have the deepest team out there right now. I think that we win on the bottom a lot of times, and that's where we get our wins, and it helps us out in the end.
0: Addison, I know that the regular season is going to wrap up this week. It's interesting to note because I believe you've got two opponents on the schedule that both made the state tournament last year in Class AA. Fergus Falls was the consolation champs in Class AA. And oh, by the way, on Monday, you're going up to the Iron Range to play the defending Class AA state champions. How fun is that going to be to have really three quality opponents on the schedule next week with St. Cloud worked in there too?
3: I think it's going to be really good for us. I feel like this year we've been playing more teams that are more competitive and helps us. And I think we can beat Rockridge. Like Bentley was saying, how we have our energy and stuff and the depth in the team.
0: Lucy, even though the three matches this coming week with Rockridge, St. Cloud, and Fergus are considered regular season matches, considering the quality of opposition, is it almost like the playoffs coming in the regular season here?
1: Definitely. I think this is going to be the best competition we've had so far, and I think we're all looking forward to it. We love a fight, and we're ready to fight this upcoming week.
0: Addison, congrats on what you've accomplished so far, but hopefully many more great things ahead. Best wishes to you and the Cardinals.
3: Thank you.
0: Bentley Kreil, thanks a lot for your insight. Continued success to you and the Alexandria girls tennis team.
2: Thank you.
0: And Lucy, I've enjoyed the conversation, and all the best to you and the Alexandria Cardinals through the rest of the fall season here.
1: Yeah, thank you, DMAC.
0: That's Lucy Whitty, along with Bentley Kreil and Addison Stevenson from the state-ranked Alexandria Cardinal girls tennis team. Our special guest for the inaugural edition of the Cardinal Athlete Profile Interview Series, brought to you during the 2026-27 school year on KXRA by Quality Toyota of Fergus Falls.
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7: This is Weatherology. I'm meteorologist Laura Lockwood with the Alexandria Lakes Area Forecast. Rain showers likely today, otherwise cloudy skies expected. Daytime highs approaching 61, southeasterly winds 10 to 20 miles per hour. Cloudy skies expected tonight. Slight chance for showers, lows of aloft around 55. Mainly cloudy skies expected tomorrow. High temperatures reach up to 71. For KXRA, I'm meteorologist Laura Lockwood. Right now, 58.
8: How far would you go to build a successful marriage? Part of the way? All the way? When former First Lady Barbara Bush was asked that question, she answered, 3/4 of the way. Her answer sounds strange until you understand her meaning. 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That change promised to be life-altering for Barbara, who had spent her entire life on the East Coast. Nevertheless, her future with her husband lay in Texas. She would happily go, even if it meant moving, as she put it, 3/4 of the way across the country. 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I'm Jim Daly.
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11: 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It's been a great 4 hours. Appreciate you joining us this morning. Tune in next week. I think DMAC will be here. Jackson is on deck next week. DMAC will be back, and I will as well. Appreciate you listening, and we've got weekend news and then the Jim Bob Hour. Stay tuned.
12: Minnesota News Network, I'm Tasha Radel. State Senator John Hoffman and his wife Yvette are criticizing Vance Felter's latest defense strategy ahead of his state trial. Felter's attorneys want to argue the 2025 shootings of Minnesota lawmakers were justified as part of an attempted citizen's arrest. Felter's state trial begins November 2nd. September is Prostate Cancer Awareness Month. Dr. Elizabeth Heath is the chair of the oncology department at Mayo Clinic and says cases are increasing.
13: The good news is, hey, we can diagnose and treat, and when caught early, it's definitely much more curable. But when you have the prostate cancer incidence sort of rising about 3% per year, that main increase has been in men who present with advanced stage disease.
12: Governor Tim Walz is heading out on another international trip. The governor will travel to Denmark, Sweden, and Iceland starting tomorrow through Saturday, October 3rd. This is MNN.
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0: 4.
1: Bob writes about it. Jim talks about it. But Chuck did something about it.
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2: He's out in touchdown land.
3: He's something else, baby.
1: Now, here's longtime columnist Bob Sansevier, Fox 9's Jim Rich, and the great number 44,
2: Double Four,
1: Chuck Foreman.
4: Welcome to the Jim Bob Sports Jamboree, presented by TWS Remodeling and Trade Home Shoes. And look at the talent we have assembled this week for you. Yes, there they are. Vikings legend Chuck Foreman, number 44, but number one in your hearts. And long strapping. Strapping or snapping?
5: It was actually...
4: You're kind of strapping, young man.
5: I was trying to make long strapping stick, and it just never did.
4: Right. Yes.
5: But I was strapping away.
4: That'd be the superstar, Mike Morris, yeah. And from Trade Home Shoes, we also have with us Mark Jacobson. And let's go right at it, Chuck.
6: Right.
4: What a game over the Bears. And I had people that were telling me it was awful. It was a terrible game.
6: Yeah.
4: I thought it was one of the greatest games I had seen. I love outdoor slop.
6: I love it that way. And, you know, you're playing Chicago Bears, and they scored, 59 the week before, and everybody thought they were going to put 70 up on us. Our defense came, and, of course, Flores always got those guys ready to play. You know, to win in this league, you got to have defense and a running game. If you got those two things in play and health, then the passing game opens up. Everything opens up. But that was a good, hard-fought football game, an enjoyable football game from my perspective anyway. So it was a really good, really great football game.
4: All right, Star, the Vikings now are running the ball 59% of the time on first and second down. This is not something Kevin O'Connell has done in the past. Now, and he did it against Green Bay, too. So it just wasn't the rain that made him change his mind and run the ball more. But he had some things he said after that Green Bay game about the fact that he wants this team and he wants to coach to win. That he felt he may have been looking at stats and his offense and just wants to see that. But now... it seems like the light has gone off, and if it's an ugly win, who cares? It's a win.
5: It's a typical old school, you know, back in the old days, a black and blue NFC Central, you know, 3 yards of cloud of dust. That's a good football game for people who like hard-nosed bully ball, you know. But he has an offensive line now that is, for the most part, the healthy starting group from week one, also made it through week two, and you should be able to run the ball a little more than you have before in the past. But it's always been musical chairs to try and get people on the field at their usual positions, and not having to fill in for somebody else across the board. It's been kind of a mess over the last 2 or 3 years, and missing Christian for a lot of games. This is going to make more sense, and you should be able to run the ball better when you have guys like Donovan Jackson, the big kid from Ohio State, first-round draft pick, over there with Christian, who seems to be himself again. That's great. We have every reason in the world where we should try and run the ball. We have a couple decent running backs. I'm hoping that Mason turns out okay. It's not surprising that we run 59% of the time now, but like Chuck said, it's going to open up the passing game, and if you can run the ball, you're going to control the clock and run the clock off and then beat the living hell out of the defense, but your defense rests over on the bench. So that's how you win games.
4: Yeah, no doubt about it. Mark, you looked at this, and what I'm seeing is a different attitude out of this Vikings team. I'm seeing a team that now wants to physically dominate you. And both lines, like Chuck always brings up, it's one along the lines. But I think we're seeing it play out now.
7: Well, you look at it, and that's what they talked about it in the offseason. They went out and got a run game coordinator. They changed up and brought in a different philosophy. The offensive line is finally healthy, putting that together. But it's put your money where your mouth is, and that's what Coach O'Connell is starting to do.

0: he in the past, maybe he talked about it, but didn't do it. The other thing is, it seems to be different this year because last year they may try to run the football on first down, but they'd end up getting negative 2 yards or getting 0 yards and then end up being in third and long. This year, when you look at it, they're running the ball for 4, 5, 6 yards on first down. They're putting themselves in a manageable third down. And when you're in a manageable third down, it gives you way more options. And like you said, if we can keep the other side, the best way to keep your defense on top of things is give them a chance to have some rest. And when you control the clock and you control the time of possession, it's everything. And the other thing that I really like that we're doing to me this year that we haven't done as much in the past, and Coach O'Connell is talking about it, lack of turnovers. We are not giving away the ball. And our quarterback play might not be, he's not lighting up the fantasy football world, but he's not turning the ball over. And when we don't turn the ball over and we play defense like we have been, we don't have to have a quarterback that goes out and throws for 400 yards. You don't need that. You just need a quarterback that can manage the game, keep control of the ball, make smart plays. Because when you look at it the way that Wentz did it, Wentz didn't do a lot of things like light it up. But when he needed to, he made some great throws to pick up some huge third downs, one to Addison that was a timely keep that possession going. And that's what we needed in that particular time. But if you don't run the ball, that never happens.
1: Chuck, do you see a difference in the way this team is playing right now? Maybe an attitude difference of those lines? It seems like
2: right. We're
1: now not intimidated. We're like, oh, we don't have to trick you. We're just going to shove it down your throat.
2: Well, when you got your line in place, the one that you want to have in place, which is the first group of guys, and Darisaw being back, I'm sure he lifts everybody up there, and you stay healthy and you're moving that ball. We got running backs that know they can get through that first wave, and then their talent comes in. That opens up everything else, opens up your passing game if you need it. Clock management, it does that for you. And then quarterback, you know, he's managing the game. He's not having to, okay, I got to go make a big play. We got to catch up. When you're there in the mix of the game for the entire game and comes down to the last quarter, you got the lead. You just got to hold on to it and try to score. But you don't have to do, when your defense is playing out, hey, listen, he was bringing those guys, what, 70% of the time?
1: Yeah.
2: That quarterback was under pressure. I mean, they were bringing it, too. And so with that type of pressure on you, it's hard for you to make some decisions. I don't care who you are. And I think once you got that defense like that, you got a chance.
1: Star, you look at the attitude of the team. You've been on teams that had attitude. Do you see this team starting to get that? Because the last couple of years, it really hasn't seemed like there was a swagger about the Viking.
3: I think that it will pick up now. I've noticed that them trying things out and trying to see what this team is going to be about and who they are and what they do well. And with a victory over the Packers and a victory over the Bears and being 2-0 in the division against the division leaves you in a position where you can have a little swag about yourself and start believing in yourself. But when you have a big offensive line that is all together, they're all the starters, the prospective starters, and they start each week. When you start having that and building on that, then it really kind of comes, I think. And that was what we always had. We had an offensive line that started every week, week in, week out for seasons. And that has cohesiveness, and that the running backs believe in what's going on up front. And certainly they could block on pass too, but they would pound defenses soft. That's what Johnny Michaels used to say. You know, let's pound them soft, then we can pass as much as we want. And he meant it, and he did mean that. And we would pound in a defense soft and then have our way in the third and fourth quarter. And that's how it works. You control the clock. The defense over there on that side are gassed. They're tired. I see this team having some attitude coming up right about now. You'll start seeing things look different in the way of confidence because of the way this team is winning now against some good opponents.
1: And, Chuck, you had that. Your team had attitude and swagger back in the day.
2: Yeah, they did. They had it before I got here, believe me. But it was good to be a part of it. And it's nothing like playing football with a lot of confidence, like knowing when you're going into the game, I got this offensive line that's going to give me the opportunity to do things I like to do or can do. You know, it's good to see that defense over there, you know, just intimidating the other offense, and you kind of like get a little swag with that. And of course, swag might not be, because the only swag is at the University of Miami. but I'm a Miami guy. But hey, but yeah, but we used to have that going on, and you know, there's nothing like going into a game when you know the team you're about to play. You know, they know it's going to be a long day. And you get out and you come out there and you're physical and you're making the plays that you need to make and all the guys, everything's clicking. You get that confidence and it's like it takes over.
1: All right. We're taking a quick break here. You can, of course, find us on all the variable podcasts. You can listen on our network of radio stations across the state, Duluth, Mankato, Roseau, Mankato. You can find us everywhere, Bob FM in the Twin Cities. And you can also watch everybody. You can see just how gorgeous Star truly is by tuning into Sports Legends. Here, we'll give you one more look at him. There he is. So Sports Legends USA. Yes, just there. That's what everybody wants to see.
3: I'm flat out pretty. I'm pretty.
1: Yes, go to Sports Legends USA just to see how pretty the superstar Mike Morris is. And subscribe. And you can watch the episode right there. We'll take a break. This show brought to you by TWS Remodeling, the beautiful Mike Morris, and Trade Home Shoes. 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
15: This is Weatherology. I'm meteorologist Laura Lockwood with the Alexandria Lakes Area Forecast. Rain showers likely today, otherwise cloudy skies expected. Daytime highs approaching 61, southeasterly winds 10 to 20 miles per hour. Cloudy skies expected tonight. Slight chance for showers, lows level off around 55. Mainly cloudy skies expected tomorrow, high temperatures reach up to 71. For KXRA, I'm meteorologist Laura Lockwood. Right now, 58.
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1: Welcome back to the Jim Bob Sports Jamboree, presented by TWS Remodeling and Trade Home Shoes. And also, we have a new client. You'll have to watch one of the spots, listen for it, because if you're a deer hunter, you want to hang out with these guys. They'll help you get that trophy buck. All right, Vikings now are changing quarterbacks. But before we get into that, Mark, you have a question for the room you'd like to throw out there?
0: It's a question specifically for Mike. You've played in, obviously, some slop games. And looking back upon this one, special teams sometimes gets ignored. Hiking a wet, sloppy ball, how good Andrew DePaula is at putting it on the money every single time, having a holder that can get the ball down. Obviously, we blocked one of their field goals. Our field goal kicker goes 3 for 3 in the wet slop. How tough is that? How important is that? And you, again, you've been there and done that.
3: Yeah. It's a really, really big thing to be able to go out and know what to do with a heavy football that's been rained on. You know, they're heavier after a while. And after that, all the footballs get into the rotation, it doesn't matter. You can ask for a dry ball from the ref before you get up to it. But he'll just tell you, this is the best we got. We wiped it down. Oh, okay. Well, it feels like a jack-o'-lantern. You know, it's about 75 pounds. So I'm going to have to shot put this back to the punter now. So it gets wet. It gets really heavy. So you have to put a little more air under the ball and arc it a little higher because it's gonna take a little more height before it drops into his waist. It may change your grip completely as far as getting laces to come up on field goal and PAT. Yeah, you are back 7.5 yards, but a revolution or a half revolution is going to come off the ball because of the wet ball and your grip on the ball. So you have to get that figured out either by distance or by turning the ball and then just not snapping with the laces, but putting your hands on the opposite side of the ball. Then the laces will come back. So a lot of adjustments made, and it comes down to trust of knowing you'll get the snap back, hold down, and with the right lean, hands out of the way, and the kicker can kick through that ball, which Reichert was able to do. He's you can see he's not out of form. He's taking the same approach, same steps, and making all the kicks. So that's it's a big deal. And they've got it down, you know, to a science. But the Bears didn't have that. And that's why, you know, it cost them.
0: Yeah, you look at, to me, the special teams the last couple of weeks. We take the Price in his kickoff returns and what he was able to do in game one, and then you look at what we've been able to do this game. Again, it's one of those things that doesn't get talked about a lot.
1: Right.
0: But one of the main reasons why we won that game, our special teams versus their special teams.
3: Oh, definitely. There's no question. I mean, just getting a secured snap back for a punter to hit, that's a big thing. The number one thing is giving him a ball that he can punt, you know, in the rain. Not something that he's going to have to chase or over his, like we used to call them, leather rainbows. You know, you don't want to put one over his head or skip one into his feet. You want to give him something catchable that he can just punt out of there. And that's vitally important. Location, it's like real estate, you know. It's long snapping is location. You got to put it on his hip. And then the rest will come out okay normally. But they're playing really well right now. They're playing good.
1: Well, how good are they? Will Reichert set a Viking franchise record, and he has the longest consecutive streaks of field goals made, 24. You know who held the record before? I thought it was your guy, Mr. Anderson, of consecutive field goals made.
3: Yeah.
1: It was Kai Forbath.
0: Wow.
1: I was like, what? No, that can't be.
3: Gosh, I mean, Gary made, I think, 35 field goals in a row in 98.
1: Or kicks. With those extra points, 35 field goals. Because that team just scored touchdowns all day.
3: He beat Mark Mosley's
1: did he? Well, I don't know.
3: Points record.
1: According to Vikings PR.
3: Yeah. So and I think Fuadervez had 31 straight field goals.
1: Excuse me, what was that, Chuck?
2: Except for the most important.
3: No question.
2: We're not I'm not taking that. That's a great accomplishment. Right.
3: You're absolutely true.
2: That's a great accomplishment. We had any stretch in the mansion.
3: Yeah, it is.
1: Speaking of great accomplishments, Chuck, Aaron Jones, how ridiculously tough was that guy last week?
2: He's definitely special. I mean, the guy can play the game at a high level, but not only, I mean, he's a great teammate. He brings it every play. He's not that big of a guy. When you get next to him, you can't believe he's not that big, but I think he's a great addition to our team, especially on the offense, especially because his play motivates everybody else. How can you not play up to that standard? You know, when he's out there on the field, he's really special.
3: Yeah, but the offensive lineman being up front that he's got now, I think you'll see more out of him. I mean, I think he'll have a better season with the right kind of guys up front in front of these running backs. I think you'll see
2: I just hope they split the so the running backs don't wear out.
3: I agree.
2: You know, I just think that they got enough depth there that they can split those carries and be effective the entire season.
1: Yeah, it's going to be tough this week. Jordan Mason already out, and Jones not practicing early in the week with a knee. So we'll see where it goes. Vikings already brought in a guy to be on the practice squad. So we'll see what kind of running game that's going to be. Mark, they're going to change quarterbacks. Carson Wentz, you're 2-0, but you can sit over there. Kyler Murray gets the start. You fine with this move?
0: You know, the way that they did it, you got to keep your fingers crossed. But yes, you invested in the offseason into bringing Kyler in. Kyler only got to play about 10 snaps total. You've got to see, he obviously earned the job in the offseason, and he has a ton of potential. And long term, there really is only one long-term quarterback that we can look at that could potentially be the quarterback for the Vikings for the next 5 to 10 years. You know, maybe JJ develops into something, but Kyler has that ability. And so let's see what he's got. And it's a perfect time to get him back out there. He's healthy. Wentz can always be your fallback if something happens. But we really need to see what Kyler can do, plus having that mobility out there. Again, as long as he doesn't turn the ball over and do what he did on the second play of the game and just throw it up, if he doesn't do those things, and I think he's learned enough maybe from sitting back and watching the way that Wentz has done things these last couple of weeks, You don't have to go out there and play hero ball and win it all by yourself. Play within yourself. You've got a great team around you. But his elements that he can add can be definitely beneficial to the Vikes. So I like the fact that we're going back to him.
1: Chuck?
2: Well, it's always been unspoken that you don't lose your job through injury. Okay, now the good thing about the whole situation is that Carson Wentz has been questionable on a lot of years about his performances. Luckily, we're seeing his best. And so when you look at it, we're blessed. Okay, so we know now that Carson Wentz is playing at a really good high level. But in the same token, we got Kyler Murray, who is the number one quarterback, and he's coming back to start. So I think the Vikings have put themselves, or they are happy to have themselves in such a good position that we actually have two starting quarterbacks. And that's what you need in this league. So I think a lot of questions have been answered about Carson Wentz these first two games. Now we got to see, we know what Kyler Murray can do and how athletic he is and how special he is. He's just got to be smart. You know, like you got to just go down. Unless he's, you know, get what you can get and go down. Don't expose yourself. Because obviously that's an issue. But I think they're making the right decision.
1: Star, do you think the Vikings should have kept riding the hot hand?
3: I think there's part of it that you always say, you know, the cliche is, you know, don't fix it if it works or something to that effect. But Chuck's right. I mean, and Mark is right as well. I mean, we brought him here for a reason. We want to find out if he can play this game at a high level. And if so, we can retain him and keep him for the years to come. And we do kind of know what Wentz can do. He's back. He's healthy. We tested him in a couple games against division opponents, and he came out on top of both. So we know that's good to go on the back burner. If he understands his position and accepts the role as backup quarterback, then we're good. You know, but Murray's got to understand he can't expose himself and get out there and run and try and make a living doing what the running backs are trying to do. Get down and, you know, don't keep your head up and let people knock it right off your body. That's not how you do business in the NFL. You don't take chances like that. Get back to the huddle. We need you in the huddle and calling the calls and playing quarterback, not running back. And he's a great athlete. He can run. We all know that. But he's going to get more heat on those tackles than even the regular running back. If it's Kyler Murray out there, what do you think they're going to try and do? So he found that out.
2: He's just got to know when to go down.
3: Yeah.
2: I mean, hey, yes. Just get what you can get, go down. Don't
3: be a great player.
2: Put yourself in that position where you got three guys coming at you. And the only thing you – hey, listen, trust me. Jim Brown told me one time, you got to be a smart runner. You got to know when to go down.
3: Well said.
2: That's what he said to me.
3: Well said.
2: You got to know when to go down. Come back another play.
3: From Jim Brown, if you heard that from
2: that's
3: Jim
2: Brown.
3: That's
2: what he told me.
3: That's good enough
2: Jim
3: for me.
2: Jim Brown said that to me, and you got to know when to go down. Come back the next play.
3: That guy, if anyone knows, Jim Brown would
2: yes,
3: know.
2: He did.
3: And he had to be blocked for himself. He had to run on his own, basically. But
2: well, that guy there is the only player in football history that can play at any era, any time, at probably several positions.
3: I agree.
2: Only one.
3: There are not that many that could do what he did. And, I mean, you'd have to go all the way back to early football where they said that Jim Thorpe could play any position.
2: But I'm not talking about that. Jim Thorpe wasn't no Jim Brown.
3: That's probably true. That's very true.
2: All right.
3: But I wouldn't dare compare that.
1: All right, Star, there's a lot of times people try to compare vehicles and trucks to someone else.
3: Yeah.
1: But really, there is no comparison.
3: No comparison, not even worth the bother. So what you do is you climb in whatever jalopy you've got left and head over. Hopefully it makes it or doesn't blow a tire. And you can make it down to Dodge of Burnsville and talk with Adam or Mark Saba and get into another car and trade whatever is left of the other car, even if it only has three tires. And you can do it that way. They'd take it. They'd give you a great trade for it, I'm sure. Then you'd get into a new car, truck, whatever the case, probably a Ram. And that would be the way I would do it. I have often done that. Dodge of Burnsville in Burnsville, 35W and Cliff Road. Get down there and say hi to the boys. And when you get down there, let them know that the superstar Mike Morris sent you.
1: Excellent advice. And young football players, they're looking for some great advice, they can get it from some great Vikings of the past at a camp. They've done it a couple of summers, and now another one may be on the horizon.
3: Yeah, several of these camps have been set up for the kids up north who cannot get down to the Twin Cities and get signed up in time to catch some of the camps down here. These are camps that have been established for, I think, the last 4 or 5 years by Kevin Tafe, and Buddy Becker has a good part in those, too. So they're up in the west central part of the state, Alexandria, whatever the case, around that area, and he always sets them up, and they're well-run, and they're set up really nice. And the players who show up, well, how about Chuck Foreman? How about Scott Studwell? How about those kinds of guys? Pretty good, right? I showed up. I don't know why. I really don't. It's really well coached, and I'm telling you, we got this thing squared away for the kids that want to be in that camp. And so the tutelage is there. The coaching is there. And get up there and take part next summer. They're going to do it again. And again, his name is Kevin Tafe. He's a friend of the show, of the Starstruck podcast, and this very show, the Jim Bob Sports Jamboree.
1: Very good. All right, we're taking a quick break. When we come back, we will dive into a tremendous charity event the Vikings hosted. We'll do that after this. 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
1: Welcome back to the Jim Bob Sports Jamboree, presented by Trade Home Shoes, TWS Remodeling. We have Chuck Foreman here. We have Mark Jacobson from Trade Home Shoes. And Mark, your company holds a spectacular event with the Vikings. Tons of shoes were handed out to kids that were just electrified when they got their shoes. And it all came from an idea of your daughter, which is even more remarkable.
0: Yeah, it's I don't know. I still pinch myself when I think about how much it's grown and the fact that a four-year-old, or a fourth grader, when my daughter was in fourth grade, thought up the idea. And next thing you know, it blossoms into the Trade at Home, Give at Home program. And we've seen it grow with the Vikings. We give back in each and every one of our communities locally, but we also end up hosting some larger events. And the one with the Vikings last week, the first year, it was like 300 kids that were brought in. Then last week, it ended up being over 2,000 kids coming in and getting shoes, socks, backpacks, getting fed while they're there, getting a chance to meet and interact with players. You're seeing there was over 15 players fitting up the kids with shoes, the smiles on the faces. It's an unbelievable. It's hard to even put it into words what the experience is like, and to be able to see the smiles. Chuck, you were out there. I wanted to thank you for coming out and being a part of it.
2: Well, it was probably for me the single most satisfying thing I've ever done or been a part of. The atmosphere there was nothing but beautiful, special feelings out there. The kids going, they had their new shoes. They were having fun out on the field playing games. They were having food and just the joy and out there. The feeling that you had out there was unlike anything I've ever felt in anything I've done as far as fundraising for children or anything. It was absolutely a great, great experience. And, you know, Trade Home Shoes, the Vikings, and everybody else that was a part of that. Boy, that for me was, it goes down as one of my greatest experiences, no doubt.
1: Yeah, I love it. It's one of my favorites. It has to be. The players love it. Levi Drake Rodriguez just loves it. And the guys were so amazed that when the kids, little guys and little gals, would put on these new shoes, they would just get up off the chairs and run.
2: Yep.
1: They would just rocket around the TCO Stadium. And it was so cool to see the joy on those kids' little faces, Mark.
0: Yeah, you can put behind all of the things that they've been through. And, you know, obviously a lot of them have been through, they're in foster care and they've had stuff happen in their lives. And in this moment, they can just be kids.
2: Yeah.
0: They can have this pure joy. It's almost like Christmas morning where the smiles are over their faces.
2: Yeah.
0: They can feel a part of a community. They know that there's people out there that care for them. And it just, like I said, the whole thing and it just unbelievable.
2: All the smiles. It's like you said, like Christmas morning all day long with thousands of kids out there. And all you saw were smiling faces, the parents and the foster care people and whoever else was out there we all, I mean, people crying. Jim probably had some tears in his eyes out there. Just to be there, to see that and experience that emotionally, it was an emotional high. And, you know, Opera One had tears coming down when I got to go out there to see just the beauty of it all and the satisfaction that all the kids had and just the, like I said, the good positive vibes that was just all through the stadium. It was a great place to be. And, you know, boy, I wish I could have stayed there forever in that space, you know, because it was beautiful.
1: Yeah, it was pretty cool, Mark. I mean, let's talk a little bit about Trade Home and why this company is the way they are.
0: Trade Home's been around for over 100 years now. We're an employee-owned company, and we realize that the reason why we've been in business is because our customers have supported us through all these years. So for us, yes, we want to do business, but it's important to do it the right way and to give back. So we believe if you spend your money with us, we should give back locally in every single one of our towns. 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And so it's not just at a national thing, because those communities are the ones that help support us. And so you can go in, like our Century brand, you buy a pack of socks for every pack of socks that gets sold. We donate a pack of socks in that community. So we're donating it to the homeless shelters, to the people in need, the people that don't have socks. We're donating back to the schools around in the local communities. And to us, it's about doing business the right way. 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We want to show them why they want to shop with Trade Home, not only for the service, but also because we're going to take care of their community as well.
1: All right, the website?
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1: All right, Chuck, let's get back to the football. And Tampa, what happens with this Vikings defense? Can Brian Flores continue to assault the opposing quarterbacks at the rate he's been doing?
2: Well, I think he can. And, of course, Baker Mayfield's had a couple tough outings, you know, so he's going to probably be on his A game, and they're going to be putting pressure on him because he has been reacting. He got pressured so much his last game. It was not a good game for him or Tampa Bay, but they're a much better team than that. So, you know, the Vikings got to be ready for a really darn good football team with a really darn good quarterback. So, yeah, Brian Flores, he's going to bring it like he normally does, and hopefully the offense can step up and continue to play good football.
1: And how about Dallas Turner? Yeah, that last play of the game was mind-blowing, that he just drove that tight end right back into Bagent and threw him down, almost picked up a penalty. I think he'll be getting fined for that hit because Bagent now is a concussion protocol. Yeah. But that was stunning, Dallas Turner turned.
2: Well,
1: play.
2: Dallas Turner, we can talk about him. You know, he's coming into his own. We always knew he was going to be this kind of a player, and that was one great play he made there, but he's been playing some really good football. So he's getting better. The defense is getting better. I mean, offense has got to just stay steady. And, you know, I think the Vikings, and you know, in the first three games in the NFL season now, that's kind of like, all right, I used to play six preseason games. So, you know, at least the last three I'd be playing. And then when we came through this preseason was over, we were ready for the opening game. Now the guys hardly even play in the preseason, the starters, right? So really, the first three games is the starters getting used to the offense and the defense and all the plays calling and all the game, you know, implementing the game plans or executing the game plans. And, you know, that takes like two or three games to get to that point. So really, the first three games are everybody's still filling each other out, trying to get on the same page. So now we're 2-0, and so I expect them to even be better. I hope I'm not putting too much pressure on them, but, you know, I expect them to be better, as the games go on.
1: Mark, we got about 30 seconds.
0: We're going to see the best from Baker Mayfield and the Tampa Bay Bucks because they're obviously 0-2 and everything's on the line for them. But I think our defensive line is just getting started. You look at it, Dallas Turner is coming into his own and he's developing right in front of us. Caleb Banks just getting started. He's getting better in each and every game. Levi Drake Rodriguez, the Big Orange, all of the Big Citrus, all of those things that we have going on the front line. Our O-line, our D-line, it all starts and ends up there. And I think Flores is going to come up with another good scheme this week, and it's going to be a challenging test, but it's going to be fun to see us try to be able to pull out the win.
1: All right, gentlemen. Chuck, thank you so much for the time. We're going to take a break. When we come back, Bob Sansevier joins us next. 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Just go there, subscribe, and every episode will be right at your fingertips. 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
11: This is Weatherology. I'm meteorologist Laura Lockwood with the Alexandria Lakes Area Forecast. Rain showers likely today, otherwise cloudy skies expected. Daytime highs approaching 61, southeasterly winds 10 to 20 miles per hour. Cloudy skies expected tonight. Slight chance for showers, lows level off around 55. Mainly cloudy skies expected tomorrow. High temperatures reach up to 71. For KXRA, I'm meteorologist Laura Lockwood. Right now, 59.
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7: We're back with more of the Jim Bob Sports Jamboree, brought to you by TWS Remodeling and a host of others. Now, besides being a member and a co-host of the Jim Bob Sports Jamboree, I, Bob Sansevier, also host the BS Show. And I'm going to share with you an excerpt from the show we did earlier in the week after the Vikings win, where we had on the BS Show a special correspondent giving the Vikings game named Uncle Vinny. Uncle Vinny quoted former Vikings coach Jerry Burns from his infamous rant back in the late 1980s, where he talked about, well, you know what? Listen to it. You're going to hear it pretty quick. And then after that, you're going to hear the entire rant with that line I am referencing. All right, here is Uncle Vinny.
13: Hey, how you doing? You know what this game here reminded me of? Let me tell you, it goes back to what my old friend Jerry Burns used to say.
14: You can win a game many ways, many ways.
13: And the way the Vikings won was ugly, but ugly. It's like the whole game got hit with the ugly stick. But it didn't matter for your Vikings because they come out the winner. And you take a look around at the standings and who's in first place. The Minnesota Vikings. And I tell you what, the Vikings won because they can play some defense. And you got this this coach over in Chicago, this Ben Johnson guy. What a stupid thing the guy said last week. He said, oh, we want to be the highest scoring team of all time. Oh, they would have had, they scored 59 last week, scored field goals yesterday. And here's the thing. They would have had to average, starting yesterday, 35 points a game to break the all-time scoring record. Well, now they had to average, 50 points a game or something like that. It ain't going to happen. That's just a young coach saying stupid things, and now they're even more trouble because Caleb Williams is hurt, screwed up the hammy, and who knows how long this guy's going to be out. Meantime, if I'm the coach of the Vikings, it's Kevin O'Connell. I ain't moving off of Carson Wentz. You leave him in there. The guy can manage the game. In those conditions, he played a pretty good game. It was pouring out. Absolutely horrible weather, and didn't matter for him. He just gave him he did what he had to do. He helped him win the game. And I tell you what, that Aaron Jones, spectacular player. The guy, you give him a couple game balls. He stepped up big with Jordan Mason out. And also on defense, I tell you what, that Dallas Turner, he can play some ball. He had the big sack at the end of the game against that backup quarterback. This guy, he could be one of the best rushing guys in the league. He's terrific. And Jalen Redmond, the guy in the middle there, terrific. They got some players on defense. And teams, what did they say? And defense wins championships. And right now, after just 2 weeks, who's the champions of the NFC North right now? The Minnesota Vikings. So I take my hats off to them, and we'll see what happens next week. But right now, they are the team to beat in the NFC North. And with that defense, they could be a team to beat in the NFC. We'll see.
7: When Uncle Vinny gave his critique of the Vikings, Kevin O'Connell still had not decided or still had not announced that Kyler Murray would be starting against the Tampa Bay Buccaneers. We'll see how long he lasts in that game. I do believe that he should have the quick hook. He should be like a baseball manager. If Kyler Murray can't get it done, you yank him and you put in Carson Wentz. All right, now you're going to hear that rant, that infamous rant from Jerry Burns from the 1980s, the game that they actually won
3: where he talked about you can win the game many ways, many ways. All right, here's Jerry Byrne.
15: It was a hell of a game. I mean, shit, for $23, if you can get more excitement than that, hell, you're in the wrong operation. It's a hell of a game. And let me say something. As long as I'm in this fucking job, Snelker will be the offensive coach. I mean, no fucking question about that. I don't like to name names after a fucking game. We can't be responsible for the blocking. We can't be responsible for the fucking guys jumping offside. We can't be responsible for We get down there, and it was a dumb play by Anderson. I love Anderson, but it was a dumb f***ing play when his foot was, shoe was coming off, up to the line screen. We were hollering take timeout. We had a f***ing trap play called, and his f***ing shoe comes off. That ain't Bob Snelker's fault. We have another f***ing trap play, and if Finney picks up his f***ing feet, he walks in. We got the f***ing pass to AC out there in the flat. Is the ball thrown in low? That isn't Snelker's fault. We got the second down and I don't know what the hell, two yards ago, I don't know what, 15, 40, whatever the hell it was, and Irwin jumps offside. Now, these are things that have been hurting us all along, the little things. We're working at them to stop them. We moved the ball good today. We went down there and we didn't get the ball in the end zone.
16: Did you win this game?
15: I think we did, yeah. Anything else?
16: Well, just before you do, though. Carlos, you've had a kicking problem in the past.
15: We'll steer one up here before it's done. You know, he did a sensational f***ing job. Kicked seven goddamn field goals. You can win a game many ways, many ways. DJ, I was happy when they kicked the goddamn ball to him. Yeah, last week, and on the Giants, Christ, he ran 65 yards. This time he fumbles the ball. What the hell can you do? You can't, all you do is you prepare as thoroughly as you can. The guys play their asses off. It's a big win. Big win. Now, it's a hell of a great catch by Hassan. The guys didn't give up. A great catch by Hassan. A great field goal by Carlos. This game reminds me of a Cleveland Brown game when we won down to the old Met Center. When we throw the ball to Century and he lateral the ball to Teddy Brown. Teddy Brown ran out of bounds, made a great play. The next one we hit Ahmad on the squadron right, put it in and won the division.
16: Jerry, your Snelker endorsement stemmed from all the stuff all during the week.
15: The guy feel like shit afterwards. What? Everybody booing the out of me. He works his ass off. And no smarter coordinator in football. They put his picture up there and the f***ers boo him. F***ers.
3: I have heard that dozens upon dozens of times. And I tell you what, it was. I was there. I was the guy who asked, you won this game, didn't you? And the follow-up question about the kicker. But anyway, it was great to have been in the audience of that news conference when Jerry Byrne just went off. They put the picture out there and they have us boo him. They boo him. It's just, oh, it was classic. And I could listen to that thing endlessly. People talk about, well, I can listen to one song over and over again. I could listen to that rant by Jerry Byrne over and over and over again. All right. Thank you to all of our, well, you're going to hear who I'm going to thank in a second here, but have yourself a wonderful rest of the week, weekend. Enjoy Sunday's game. Now, I'm like Uncle Vinny. Uncle Vinny, not known for being optimistic about the Vikings. Maybe this is a kiss of death, but I'm optimistic. I think they're going to go 3-0 against the Tampa Bay Buccaneers, who just are not that good. We'll all see, and we'll all talk about it next week. On behalf of Vikings legend Chuck Foreman and Fox 9's Jim Rich, I'm Bob Sansevier, and I want to say thank you to all of our listeners and our radio partners, KXRA in Alexandria, KRWC in Buffalo, KDHL in Faribault and Owatonna, KDAL and WDSM in Duluth, WNMT in Hibbing, KTOE in Mankato, AM660 The Bear, WBHR in St. Cloud, and Wild 102 FM in Roseau. 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And KKBJ in Bemidji. 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
18: Breaking news this hour at Town Hall. I'm Bob Agnew in Washington. 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
20: President Trump posted an image early Saturday morning on his Truth Social platform of the Strait of Hormuz, labeled Trump Strait, in the first public indication of his think after Iran proposed the New Deal and suggested it might help the president ahead of the midterm elections.

0: Meteorology. I'm meteorologist Alora Lockwood with the Alexandria Lakes Area Forecast. Rain showers likely this afternoon. Otherwise, cloudy skies expected. Daytime highs approaching 61. Winds out of the southeast, 10 to 20 miles per hour. Overcast skies tonight. Slight chance of rain showers. Lows around 55. More clouds than sun tomorrow. High temperatures reach up to 71. For KXRA, I'm meteorologist Alora Lockwood. Right now, 59.
1: This week on Capitol Hill, your insider's guide to the story shaping Washington and the world. I'm Tony Perkins, your host. Well, this week we're coming to you from Cornerstone Chapel in Leesburg, Virginia, the site of this year's Pray Vote Stand Summit. Well, this week, President Trump rolled out the red carpet for Chinese President Xi Jinping at the White House.
2: Just as our ancestors reached across the ocean centuries ago to trade, to learn and to build a better world. Our two countries do really the same thing, and we're very proud of it and the relationship.
1: But behind the ceremony and talk of friendship are some very serious questions. China's designs on Taiwan, its challenge to American economic and technological dominance, and its growing influence on the world stage. The two leaders held extensive talks. Treasury Secretary Scott Bessent said the two sides agreed to extend their trade truce by 2 months. But China was hardly the only foreign policy challenge confronting the president this week.
3: I have a big decision to make. Will a deal be made with Iran that lets them rebuild and create a far greater country than it ever was before? Or do I annihilate the Islamic Republic and do it quickly, never giving them a chance to kill and destroy people and countries again?
1: That was President Trump at the United Nations, where the war with Iran dominated much of the week. The president called on the international community to economically isolate Tehran, even as his administration continues to explore a diplomatic end to the conflict. Then, on Thursday, Israeli Prime Minister Benjamin Netanyahu took the same podium and confronted Israel's critics head on.
4: So to all those spreading these lies about my country and about our brave soldiers, whether they sit in this hall or in the office of the anti-Semitic mayor of New York, I say this: shame on you. Shame on you for distorting the facts. Shame on you for inverting victim and aggressor. Shame on you for spitting in the face of truth.
1: Netanyahu's address came after dozens of delegates walked out on the General Assembly, a dramatic illustration of the international pressure Israel continues to face. Meanwhile, back here in Washington, another consequential debate was unfolding, this one over the future of the FDA and the abortion drug mifepristone.
5: Do you agree with that?
6: Senator, I think, my view, it is critical that the FDA complete that safety analysis.
5: But do you agree with that? That's your predecessor. That's Dr. McCary and the secretary, that the Biden RIMS suffered from a lack of adequate consideration and safety risk testing.
6: As I understand how part of how the Biden administration's decision was made, it relied a lot on external evidence. And since that time happened, there has not been an updated internal safety analysis from the FDA that I think is critical so that Americans know what happens.
1: That exchange between Senator Josh Hawley and Dr. Heidi Overton came during Thursday's confirmation hearing. Dr. Overton has been selected by President Trump to lead the FDA. The abortion drug mifepristone became one of the central issues as senators questioned whether the FDA adequately studied the consequences of the Biden administration's changes to the drug safeguards. China, Iran, Israel, the battle over abortion drugs, and hovering over all of it, the midterm elections, now just weeks away. We'll cover all of it today. Newsmax chief Washington correspondent James Rosen will join us with an inside look on President Trump's summit with Xi Jinping and a remarkable week at the United Nations. House Intelligence Committee Chairman Rick Crawford joins us on Iran, Israel, and the growing global threats facing America. And we'll take you to the Pray Vote Stand Summit for my conversation with Senator Josh Hawley and his wife Erin on the battle over the abortion drugs. And House Speaker Mike Johnson joins us as Republicans head into the final stretch before the midterm elections. Welcome to This Week on Capitol Hill.
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1: Oh! Chinese President Xi Jinping made his first White House visit since 2015 this week. Beyond the pomp and pageantry, what is the summit likely to produce? Joining us now to discuss this is Newsmax Chief Washington Correspondent James Rosen. James, welcome back to This Week on Capitol Hill. Thanks so much for joining us.
8: Tony, great to be with you as always.
1: All right, what are the potential takeaways of this week's summit?
8: The chief takeaway, I think, for most China watchers observing this summit between President Trump and President Xi, which I believe will be the first of a few, maybe three or four this year between them, is how few takeaways really there are. The number one thing that the United States needed to achieve, it did, which was that China agreed to an extension on its very severe bans or curbs that it had previously placed in response to the Trump tariffs last year on its export of a number of rare earths and critical minerals and other components that are vital to U.S. National security and the American economy, including semiconductor wafers and so forth. That originally had been a one-year pause, part of a trade truce, if you will, a detente, if you will, reached between the presidents of the two countries at Busan, South Korea last year. It was supposed to expire in November of 2026, and Secretary Bessent, the Treasury Secretary, was able to announce just after the Chinese president had reached U.S. soil this week, but that had been extended another 2 months. So that will take us into the first part of 2027. But the real reason there are no major announcements or deliverables, some of the breakthroughs or accords that we're used to seeing from summits of the 20th and early 21st centuries is because the interlocking conflict between the world's two largest economies, the United States, a democratic republic, and of course the Chinese Communist Party government in Beijing, that interlocking conflict is so potent and immovable, if you will, that it's almost inevitable that there are going to be fewer and fewer such announcements of breakthroughs. It is also the case that each country enjoys a certain amount of leverage over the other, and that adds to this sort of interlocking effect that makes true movement in the relationship almost impossible, at least in the near or immediate term.
1: Is it a very choreographed dance that the two participate in?
8: In a word, yes. All of these summits are highly choreographed. I would say 99.9% of the work gets done by staff across the interagency on our side, in a similar situation in the Chinese government, where you'll have the commerce people, the trade people, the national security people hammering out some sort of rough understandings with their counterparts. And then when the summit arrives, it's time for the so-called principals, the two presidents, to essentially hit the marks that have been placed for them by their staffs. Given the nature of relationship, the relationship between the U.S. and China, particularly since the COVID-19 pandemic, when American vulnerability to Chinese supply chains really came under scrutiny for the first time in a sustained way, there just doesn't seem to be any prospect for a real breakthrough between these countries. And some on the hard right, I would say, in Congress and in the think tank community, might argue that there shouldn't be any breakthroughs with an enterprise like communist China. I have posed as a reporter this question to a wide variety of people, from Hank Paulson to Laura Ingraham and lots of folks in between. Do you believe that the Chinese communist enterprise is foreordained to failure for the same reason that the Soviet Union collapsed, which is to say that it was morally bankrupt at its core? To that end, we have seen events such as Tiananmen Square, which suggest that the citizenry of China do not appreciate the kind of centralized planning and repressive rule that takes place there, or have the Chinese communist officials figured this out in a way where they can rule perpetually this way. I would be curious to know your view, Tony.
1: Well, I'm the one asking the question, so I was going to pose this to you as a student of history, making reference to the U.S. and Russia. Was an opportunity missed here, as Reagan did with Gorbachev, of putting the issue of human rights before the Chinese dictator?
8: What officials in the Trump administration will tell you is the same as all previous administrations, that the issue of human rights is always raised as a matter of course, at all levels in our interactions with the Chinese. And that is really the standard line you'll hear from U.S. officials, no matter who is president of the United States and no matter which repressive regime the U.S. might be interacting with in a diplomatic fashion. So I'm sure it is raised. But it's not going to lead to any changes on the part of the Chinese government with respect to its own citizens, or likely its conduct in the South China Sea toward its neighbors. This is what the scholar Michael Pillsbury has called the 100-year marathon, where China seeks not militarily, but through slow, steady patience, the buildup of its military, and through economic power, to supplant the United States as the world hegemon. I think President Trump recognizes this, and I think that's part of the reason why he has so heavily emphasized in this second term of his the race for energy independence, dominance, and also for the reassertion of control over our own supply chains in everything from medical equipment to superconductors and everything in between.
1: 20 seconds, your reaction to Prime Minister Netanyahu at the UN.
8: It was classic Bibi, confrontational, defiant, self-justifying. He saw the walkout of the various leaders who stormed out of his speech. He was prepared for this. He's an old pro at this sort of thing. And of course, he also made use of props, as he likes to do. We remember in the 2012 speech to UNGA, he held up a cartoon bomb with a red line to illustrate Iran's red line for nuclear enrichment. And here he held aloft one of the pagers that exploded in Lebanon in 2024, one of the most stunning intelligence operations and lethal intelligence operations of our time, a reminder of Israel's intelligence and military prowess that I'm sure was not lost on his listeners.
1: I'm sure you're right. James Rosen, thanks so much for joining us. Folks, stick with us. Chairman Rick Crawford joins us next. Don't go away.
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1: Welcome back to This Week on Capitol Hill. I'm your host, Tony Perkins. Well, as wars continue in both the Middle East and Ukraine, world leaders gathered in New York City this week for the United Nations 81st General Assembly. On Tuesday, President Trump addressed the assembly, urging the world to isolate Iran economically. And on Thursday, dozens of delegates staged a walkout before Israeli Prime Minister Benjamin Netanyahu delivered an unapologetic defense of Israel's prosecution of a multi-front war against the Iran terror network. Joining us now to discuss the implications of the gathering this week in New York is Congressman Rick Crawford, chairman of the House Permanent Select Committee on Intelligence. He represents the 1st Congressional District of Arkansas. Chairman Crawford, welcome back to This Week on Capitol Hill. Thanks so much for joining us.
19: You bet. Thanks for having me.
1: So let's start. Israeli Prime Minister Benjamin Netanyahu did not hold back when addressing the United Nations and really went after those who have abandoned the cause of defending against the terror network of Iran.
19: Yeah, it's one of the things that I thought was, he did a very good job in identifying one of the ironies, is that they're the only ones willing to engage this terrorist regime in the region. And quite frankly, it benefits others around the world. It's not just like it's just Israel. We already know they're fighting an existential battle against Iran. But the byproducts of that are a safer world because Iran is engaged with Israel. Israel is forced to engage them. And honestly, that protects these other countries. And he identified that irony. And when, of course, this whole walkout deal, it was not an organic thing. It was staged for effect. I mean, they knew he was going to come on and speak. They didn't have to be in the room. They chose to wait till he started and then walk out. And I'm old enough to remember when Hugo Chavez was, talking about how he could smell the sulfur in reference to George Bush back in the early 2000s. And there was no walkout then. I mean, these people with their moral high ground, they were willing to listen to that, perfectly okay, but they're not willing to sit still and listen to another sovereign leader as he makes his case. So it's an irony that he, I think, rightfully identified and called them out for what they are.
1: I think you're absolutely right. And to put a finer point on that irony, is he went after those that were actually criticizing Israel for defending itself against this Iranian terror network. As you pointed out, those very countries that are criticizing Israel are benefiting from Israel's prosecution of this war. President Trump also speaking at the United Nations on Tuesday. He was very resolute and clear in his message.
19: Yeah. Yeah. And I think that's the important thing to note. We have to be probably more so than now than ever. And that's not always been the case. But I think it's something you can pretty much count on from President Trump, that he is going to be, forthright and steadfast in his leadership. So, I mean, hats off to him for demonstrating that, we occupy this position of leadership in the world for a reason. And we shouldn't have to subordinate ourselves to those who just think that we shouldn't be the world leader when, all the contribution that we've made to global security and lifting people out of poverty and all the things that have transpired in not just in this century, but the previous century. We don't have anything to apologize for in that regard.
1: Now, the president being very clear, calling other nations to join in economically isolating Iran, but also confirming that, the United States would obliterate Iran if necessary. Mm-hmm. But at the same time, Iranian officials were holding talks. Now, that was earlier in the week. What can you tell us about the talks and where we might see diplomatic gains being made?
19: Well, so far, I haven't seen any diplomatic gains. And, I saw an interview with the president of Iran yesterday, and they continue to be in denial mode and propaganda mode and things like that. So, you're dealing with an adversary that is, they would lie when the truth sounds better. That's just their DNA. That's what they do. That's the IRGC. So I think they're going to be difficult to deal with from a diplomatic perspective. But the president made it clear that he's not taking kinetic action off the table. And so those are the conditions. He has laid the parameters, if you will, for what those negotiations, how they'll take place and what's expected. So, they've really been given a pretty clear choice here. You can either, work with us diplomatically, or you can suffer the consequences kinetically. And I think that's an example of lethal diplomacy.
1: Now, Chairman, you have the benefit of a lot of intel that most Americans don't have, but you also understand the political realities, as I think the president does as well. How long can America sustain this kind of back and forth with Iran without a resolution? How long before you think this conflict comes to a favorable resolution, which the president again made very clear on Tuesday? It is, Iran cannot have a nuclear weapon.
19: Well, I think that has to be, the touchstone here. Iran can't have a nuclear weapon. He's been clear about that and unwavering in that commitment. And I think the American people need to recognize that. Look, I'll be the first to tell you, it hurts at the pump. And not only does it hurt at the pump as we're, making plans to, take a weekend trip or whatever, or as we're planning our commute to work or any number of things, but the cost of diesel impacts the market basket. So it's also having an impact on groceries. However, what would the cost be to the American people if the Iranian Republican Guard Corps had a nuclear weapon? Can we bear that cost? And the answer is no. So in the short term, we're going to feel this pain, and we are, and I understand it, and I feel it just like everybody else does, because, I'm, just a working class guy and have kids like a whole lot of Americans. And so we feel it too. But we would feel it even more keenly were we under the gun of the Iranians, if they had a nuclear weapon. And so are we willing to make that sacrifice for the greater good? And by the way, we're not the only beneficiaries of a non-nuclear Iran. The rest of the world benefits from it. We're just the ones standing in the gap. So, it's a difficult thing for us to do, but we're doing it for the rest of the world, not only for America.
1: But isn't that a part of leadership?
19: 100%.
1: America has the benefit, and there's a lot of benefits that come with leadership, but there's also responsibilities. I think the American people historically will support efforts like this. As you laid out, if they have a better understanding of the long-term implications and consequences of not acting, has the administration, has Congress done enough to bring the American people along, understanding that this short-term pain is necessary for the benefit and well-being of our children and grandchildren, and, as you pointed out, the rest of the world?
19: Yeah, this is, kind of an analogy I would look at, and if you can kind of follow me here and indulge me for a minute. It's kind of like when your flight gets delayed at the airport. These things happen. It's an inconvenience, and the longer you go without communication and knowing why the flight was delayed or what the resolution would be and how long you might have to wait, and am I going to actually make my flight? Am I going to get home and see my family or make that business trip or whatever? That's when the frustration builds. I think people are willing to understand and endure a level of inconvenience, provided that it's communicated to them forthrightly and in a timely fashion, and kind of knowing what the end game is. So this is where we just need to, as you suggested, we need a lot more aggressive communication so that the American people really understand what's at stake.
1: Well, Chairman, I can identify with your analogy of the delayed flight. I want to thank you for joining us. Have a great weekend. Folks, stick with us. We'll be right back with more.
0: This is Weatherology. I'm meteorologist Alora Lockwood with the Alexandria Lakes Area Forecast. Rain showers likely this afternoon. Otherwise, cloudy skies expected. Daytime highs approaching 61. Winds out of the southeast, 10 to 20 miles per hour. Overcast skies tonight. Slight chance of rain showers. Lows around 55. More clouds than sun tomorrow. High temperatures reach up to 71. For KXRA, I'm meteorologist Laura Lockwood. Right now, 59.
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21: We all inherit things from our parents. Maybe it's your mom's smile or your dad's eyes. But what if you could inherit something more serious, even deadly?
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1: Welcome back to This Week on Capitol Hill. I'm your host, Tony Perkins. Well, this week we're at the Pray Vote Stand Summit at Cornerstone Chapel in Leesburg, Virginia, where earlier I sat down with Senator Josh Hawley of Missouri and his wife, Erin, who is of counsel at the Alliance Defending Freedom. We had a conversation on the issue of life, mifepristone, and a number of issues, but we started with this week's confirmation hearing of Dr. Heidi Overton, the nominee for the FDA commissioner. Here is a part of that conversation.
26: What I took away from today, Tony, is that it is absolutely vital that we get the FDA, number one,
2: to commit to finishing this safety study of mifepristone. But you and I both know we don't need a study to tell us the abortion drug is not safe.
3: Yeah.
2: It's not safe for the baby, who it kills almost every single time. And it's not safe for the mother, because in more than 1 in 10 cases, the mother who takes that pill is sent to an emergency room with a life-threatening condition. And the pharmaceutical companies who make that drug, they lie about it because they make money on more abortions. The more abortions there are, the more money they make. And that's why, Tony, it is absolutely vital that the FDA put back in place the safety protocols. But, you know, I think we agree on this, too. They need to go beyond that. Yeah, we need to go beyond that. Congress needs to ban the abortion drug in the United States of America, period.
4: And you have legislation to do that. You've introduced legislation.
2: I've introduced legislation to do that, and I'm challenging my Republican colleagues, everybody who's running for office. If you're pro-life, you cannot be for the abortion drug.
4: Yeah.
2: We have more abortions now in this country than we did when Roe was the law of the land because of the abortion drug. It is turning every mailbox in America into a Planned Parenthood. We cannot allow this to go on. We need to ban it.
4: Explain why it's important that Congress act on this and not just allow the FDA to change its policy.
2: Well, what happens is this. Missouri is a pro-life state. Louisiana, where Tony is from, is a pro-life state. Many of you, I'm sure, are from pro-life states. Here's the problem. It doesn't matter what your state's laws are, because the abortion drugs are mailed into every single state, regardless of state law. And that's because there are no safety restrictions on the drug. You don't have to go to a doctor to get it. You don't have to see a doctor as a follow-up. You don't have to have a screening for an ectopic pregnancy. None of the above. And these drug companies know it. They're the ones who pushed the Biden administration to adopt this abortion-on-demand agenda. What that means is what you vote for in your states doesn't matter.
4: Right.
2: The abortion drug is getting mailed in. The only way to make the Dobbs decision that overturned Roe, the only way to make it real, is to ban the abortion drug in the United States of America.
4: And if the FDA did change the policy, a new administration could change it right back.
2: Exactly right. And you and I both know what we have seen since this drug came to America under Bill Clinton is that every Democrat administration makes it easier and easier and easier to get the drug. And why? Because they want more and more and more abortions. And I just want to be clear, we're not talking about contraception here. That's not what this is, whatever your views on that are. That's not this. We're talking about a drug whose sole purpose is to kill an unborn child already in the womb.
4: Yeah.
2: And it's happening all over this country.
4: Aaron, I was actually listening to Josh in the hearing today, and I was thinking he must be looking at Aaron's notes.
2: It's literally true.
4: But I was thinking, you know, you've got to have some dynamic dinner time conversations. Honey, pass the salt, and oh, here's a declaration to go with it for life. You know, talk a little bit about, I mean, two of you so immersed into this defense of the unborn. I mean, both of you at the tip of the spear.
5: Sure. So definitely this is something that's super important to us both. We're also legal nerds. I remember one time my sister asked us, we were at dinner, is this really what you talk about? So yes. But we're so thankful, I think especially as parents, at least especially for me as a mom, being able to guide and shepherd your own children just reinforces how crucial life is.
4: Everybody should be having these conversations around the dinner table. I mean, these are important fundamental things. This is what Deuteronomy talks about. This is what the Bible talks about, is when you sit down in the way, when you stand up, when you walk, that you talk about these things. It's the application of God's word to the very issues we're facing today. So, John, I mentioned declaration. That's a cue for you.
2: Okay. Well, you know what? Since you mentioned it, Tony, we had the privilege... Tony and Aaron and I and some other Christian leaders from across the country had the privilege last week to announce a declaration for life, and I just happened to bring it with me here. You can see it on the
4: screen. I thought you might have one.
2: The Declaration for Life was written by Christian pastors from across the country on the birthday of America. Here we are, America's 250th anniversary. We thought it was vital that Christians from across the country speak to the importance of life, speak to the principle of life for this country, and call the nation back to a defense sense of life, and do so on the basis of the gospel of Jesus Christ. And that's what this Declaration for Life does. It says, it affirms that from the gospel we know every single life is valuable. From the gospel we know every single life is made in the image of our Lord Jesus Christ, who went to a cross for every single life. And it also calls on political leaders to take the important steps of protecting the unborn, not just in rhetoric, but in law, including banning the abortion drug.
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1: Welcome back to This Week on Capitol Hill. I'm Tony Perkins. Well, the midterm elections are now less than 6 weeks away, but for millions of Americans, the issues shaping those elections aren't theoretical. They're showing up at the gas pump and at the grocery store. The war with Iran continues. Gas prices have climbed sharply. And this week, House Speaker Mike Johnson said that while the effort to eliminate Iran's nuclear capabilities has been successful, we've now got to bring that to a resolution. So what does that resolution look like? And with control of Congress at stake in November, what are Republicans hearing from voters as they're back home in their districts? Joining me now for our weekly conversation is House Speaker Mike Johnson, who represents the 4th Congressional District of Louisiana. Mr. Speaker, welcome back to This Week on Capitol Hill.
2: Hey, Tony, great to be with you as always.
1: Hey, before we jump into the issues at hand, as members are back in their districts campaigning, you joined the president with the state dinner for Chinese President Xi Jinping this week at the White House. Tell us about that.
2: Yeah, I'm here in D.C. because I took a break from the campaign trail to come and attend the state dinner. It was an historic one, of course. China is, tries to be a peer-to-peer adversary to the United States. We're the last great superpower on the planet, but they're certainly making a run for that. So the relationship with that country is important. They're obviously a major trading partner to the U.S. But we also have our issues with China. And you and I have discussed many times over the years that the theft of intellectual property, the imprisonment of people, and the violation of basic human rights and religious freedom rights and all the rest are big concerns to us, so many. And we're in a big race with them in the AI race to ensure that we maintain our edge. So all that's very important. The president addressed a lot of those issues with Xi in their private meeting, and then it culminated in the state dinner last night. It was really a beautiful affair. The White House is obviously the best place in the world to do something like that. We put our best foot forward. I saw our ambassador to China, Ambassador Perdue, this morning on a talk show, and he was addressing these issues, the needs for us to maintain a peace, obviously, with China, and to prevent them from, one of our concerns is they're making a move on Taiwan. All that, comes down to the relationship. So we can have issues with a lot of things that they're doing, we believe, wrongly, and also make sure that U.S. Goods are shipped and imported into China for trade. It's a delicate balance. I think the president's doing a good job with that, and last night was a reflection of it.
1: Should we be talking about those issues in which we have those differences, which are not, they're not insignificant? I mean, issues as human rights, religious freedom, those are things that really made America. That's those are the foundational principles of freedom. Are those items we should be talking about with China?
2: Well, of course. And, we advance our issues and our principles and our policies when we go abroad and when we, are diplomats and through the State Department and that. But when you can bring those foreign and world leaders to the United States and have them on our soil and hear our reports about how well America is doing and how our founding principles are what we celebrate here on the 250th anniversary of the greatest nation in the history of the world, it has an influence. I think Xi, I was watching his face last night as the, for the pageantry and all the things that were happening at the White House. And, he was duly impressed. Anybody would be. It's a show of American strength and might. And that's really, really important for us. Peace through strength. We have to show strength, and we have to know that our adversaries understand that strength and our willingness to use it if necessary.
1: All right, Mr. Speaker, we're going to be seeing you on the road for the next 6 weeks. In fact, you're getting ready to head out. You're going to be going to California, Maine, Alaska, South Florida. I mean, you're going to be everywhere. What are you expecting to find on the campaign trail?
2: Well, as we've said so many times, as we get closer to the election, we're now less than 40 days out from the most fateful midterm in history, in my view, because we're at this crossroads that we've discussed in a contrast election, contrast between common sense and crazy. I'm so grateful that we're on the side of common sense, and our candidates are, our incumbents are. The entire balance of the House is going to come down to about 24 seats. We know which ones are deep red. We know which ones are deep blue. So that's the jump ball. So I'll be going to all those districts, have been multiple times. I will do it over the next 6 weeks. We're going to travel nonstop through the election and make sure we leave it all in the field. But what we're hearing out there is that the concerns that Americans have. They're grateful for the strong record that we're running on, all the things we've done to secure the border and restore American energy dominance, cut regulations, the biggest tax cut in U.S. history, more money in everybody's pockets, more jobs, more American manufacturing. manufacturing, reshoring, all those things. Lowest violent crime rate in 126 years, biggest decline in drug cost in 60 years. Those are the things we remind them about that we've done for their families and encouraging them. If voters must know, you have to keep the team in charge that has a plan to continue on that track. You cannot turn the country over to the insurgent Marxist left. And that's what we're facing. That's the contrast. Our candidates are making that appeal very well. And I think it's going to have the desired effect in now less than 40 days.
1: That transition from common sense versus crazy to common sense versus communism. I mean, as this socialist ideology, this Marxist ideology, as you pointed out, is really has a strong foothold in the Democratic Party. But I'm going to go back to the meeting this week between President Trump and Xi Jinping. Was that that was a perfect opportunity to make that contrast. Was that made? I mean, America, freedom, common sense was what built this country. China, communism, still suppressing and repressing its people.
2: Well, that's right. And the communist regimes always suppress the freedom of the people. And that's clear. And we see it. There's all sorts of human rights abuses and things that we're concerned about in every communist regime. And China is certainly a culprit there. We're explaining that communism in our we launched a website that I've talked with you about before, contrastforamerica.com, where we put on just a couple of pages there the summary of where communism ends. It never ends well. It leads to poverty and human suffering and death. And that's the reality that we have to face. And that's what Americans have to face right now as they go to vote.
1: Right. And part of that challenge is that we don't know our history. We don't know world history. And the story with communism always ends the same way.
2: Always does. And we track that, you know, in the 20th century and the current century, it never ends well. And when people are out on the campaign and they're promising free things to you, you must ask what the real price is. It is your freedom. It will drive costs up. It will ruin the economy. It will make people more dependent upon government. And ultimately, that's the communist ultimate goal, is to have the government in charge of everything, which means you have zero freedom at all. It never, ever works.
1: Yeah, Mr. Speaker, I'm not looking for free things. I'm just looking for freedom.
2: And there you go. I'll put that on a t-shirt.
1: Right, you can put that on there, but a little trademark there at the bottom.
2: All right, go.
1: Mr. Speaker, always good to see you. Thanks so much for joining us. Be safe on the road, and we look forward to connecting with you next week.
2: Thanks, Tony. Talk to you then.
1: Speaker Mike Johnson heading off onto the campaign trail. I do want to encourage you, if you're not registered, you need to be registered if you still have time within your state and voting. Every election is important, but as the speaker and others have made abundantly clear, this election is critical in determining the future of our nation. In fact, I think every election going forward will be critical in determining the direction of our nation. So be sure and vote in the election. Stick with us. We'll be back after this.
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1: Welcome back to This Week on Capitol Hill. Well, this week, President Donald Trump and Chinese President Xi Jinping met in Washington, D.C. Besides snarling traffic, the two leaders engaged in elaborate pageantry, and according to the official readout, they discussed trade, artificial intelligence, Taiwan, and Iran. No indication suggested that human rights and China's egregious human rights record were a part of the discussion. America should realize by now that trade is not the answer. It has not produced the political liberalization in China as Americans were told it would. Over the last 30 years, instead of bringing China into the free world, we have imported its cheap goods, trading them for American manufacturing jobs. Likewise, technology isn't the answer. China isn't simply competing with America technologically. The Chinese Communist Party has engaged in what U.S. officials described as systematic intellectual property theft and economic espionage, a strategy summarized by the Justice Department as, quote, rob, replicate, replace. Acquire American technology, reproduce it in China, and compete against the American companies that developed it. What if the answer is not trade, technology, or military might, but human rights? And the recognition that while a regime can deny the God who gave those rights and repress the worship of him, it cannot forever suppress the heart of man that yearns for liberty. What if the Trump administration took a page from the Reagan playbook on confronting an authoritarian adversary? See, Reagan understood that the Cold War with Russia was not a contest between two weapons systems, but between two views of man, one in which rights belong to the state and one in which rights preceded the state because they came from God. This reality is highlighted in the movie The Brink of War, based upon the historical record surrounding the October 1986 Reykjavik summit between President Reagan and Soviet leader Mikhail Gorbachev. While movies often take liberties with the facts, the historical record supports the depiction of Reagan making human rights central to his engagement with the Soviet Union. Prior to departing for the summit, Reagan met with human rights advocates at the White House, and he said this, quote, true peace requires respect for human rights and freedom as well as arms control. Peace is not simply an absence of war. It's the presence of justice. Human rights, human freedom are its indispensable elements. These fundamental values and beliefs are matters on which we, as Americans, cannot and will not compromise. Therein lies a lesson for America today. Human rights are not the product of America. They are what produced America. They are not diminished by sharing them. They are like faith. They are multiplied. As Americans, our liberty and freedom becomes more robust and secure when we defend the God-given rights of others. America must be strong militarily, economically, and technologically, but our greatest strength is the truth that exposes the weakness of every totalitarian regime. Our rights come from God, not government. Reagan understood that this was communism's deepest vulnerability. The Chinese Communist Party has the same vulnerability today. China can repress religious freedom, censor speech, imprison dissenters, and deny God. But it cannot forever suppress what God has placed within the heart of every human, the yearning to breathe free. That, my friends, has been This Week on Capitol Hill.
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12: News this hour at Town Hall. I'm Bob Agnew in Washington. A new study shows the expansion of Medicaid is being linked to better outcomes for older adult cancer patients living in low-income areas.
16: The expansion started under the Affordable Care Act more than a decade ago. Researchers at the American Cancer Society are finding the expansion has resulted in earlier cancer diagnoses. They analyzed national cancer database information for nearly 1.5 million people age 65 and older in low-income communities who were diagnosed with cancer between 2010 and 2021. I'm Tammy Trujillo.
12: A new move against Iran's financial networks being welcomed as a step toward holding the terror financing regime accountable.
17: The United Arab Emirates says it has sanctioned local branches of Iran's bank, Meli, accusing them of violating laws against money laundering, terrorism financing, and weapons proliferation. The order blocks financial transactions between the branches and Iran, including

0: screen steady. The projected high today, 61, overnight low 55 projected. 7:13 was the sunrise, sets tonight at 7:11, and the full moon phase. But with all the cloudiness, it'll kind of be a moot point. And that's weatherology here on KXRA.
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2: Minnesota News Network, I'm Tasha Radel. Governor Tim Walz has directed all U.S. and Minnesota flags at state buildings to be flown at half staff from sunrise to sunset tomorrow to honor Minnesota firefighters killed in the line of duty. This order occurs annually in honor of Minnesota Fallen Firefighters Memorial Day. The Invisible Wounds Project wants veterans, first responders, and their loved ones to know support is available when they need it. Founder Russ Haynes says no one has to face those challenges alone.
3: If you or someone you know out there is a veteran, a first responder, or someone who serves or has served, or if you're a family member of that, we want you to know that you have a place to go where you are not alone.
2: Invisible Wounds is holding their biggest fundraiser of the year today at the Running Aces Casino in Columbus. And Minnesota regulators are launching a statewide investigation into the affordability of electricity and natural gas. This is MNN.
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16: I'm Mark Anthony with this week's News Weekend Review. One person has been injured following a two-vehicle head-on crash at the Otter Tail Douglas County line. The Otter Tail County Sheriff's Office says that crash took place near Ashby. A vehicle driven by Aaron Dolan, 27, of Ashby, was reportedly traveling southbound on 395th Avenue, while a second vehicle driven by Gannon Heinrich, 26, also from Ashby, was on the same roadway when the two collided. Dolan was reportedly injured, taken with a possible head injury by Ashby Ambulance to Lake Region Hospital in Fergus Falls. The incident does remain under investigation. And investigators say the White Bear Lake house fire that killed Jessie Pierce and her three children started in a home office where electrical equipment used to bring and distribute power into the room overheated. Chief Deputy State Fire Marshal Amanda Swenson says,
17: "The modeling in this investigation shows us just how fast fire moves. Conditions can rapidly change, and we need to be prepared to move and respond. So having those alarms in the right place, interconnected, can give those additional seconds."
16: Investigators say an alarm near the family's bedroom sounded only about 4 minutes after the fire began. Within another minute, heat and smoke had made the family's primary exit route nearly impossible to use. And the University of Minnesota is planning $225 million in budget cuts. The reductions will cover all five campuses over the next 2 years. They begin with a budget cycle starting July 1st of next year. University President Rebecca Cunningham cites rising costs, shifting enrollment trends, and uncertain government funding. Both academic programs and administration will face those cuts. The cuts will include those at the University of Minnesota Morris. And a reminder, Minnesota Sheriff's Association 2026 law enforcement scholarships are currently available. Applications are now being accepted for 18 $2,000 scholarships to be awarded to individuals pursuing a career in law enforcement. Applications can be picked up at the Douglas County Sheriff's Office or found online by going to the website for the Minnesota Sheriff's Association. Well, Attorney General Keith Ellison says a nonprofit has agreed to repay Minnesota $18.5 million. Partners in Nutrition also agreed to dissolve under Thursday's civil settlement. Ellison alleges the group sought reimbursements for children's meals that were never served. The nonprofit must turn over its remaining funds and cooperate with state investigators. The agreement does not protect its employees or leaders from future liability. And record-high diesel prices are straining rural school districts around the state. Diesel is averaging now $6.53 per gallon, nearly $3 more than a year ago. Mesabi East Schools estimates it will spend an additional $54,000 on fuel if prices remain this high. Meanwhile, Rock Ridge Public Schools projects a nearly $100,000 annual increase in fuel prices. Schools in our area are also being impacted by the high fuel costs. And Minnesota U.S. Senator and DFL gubernatorial candidate Amy Klobuchar is again calling on President Trump to end the war with Iran.
18: After more than 6 months, it is clear that the president had no plan when the war started and has no plan for how to end it.
16: Now, on the Senate floor, Klobuchar says she supports sanctions against Iran, believes the country must be prevented from obtaining a nuclear weapon, but says the current military campaign should end. And Minnesota House Speaker and Republican gubernatorial candidate Lisa Daymuth is urging an end to the U.S. war with Iran, saying the conflict is increasing costs for Minnesota families. Her comments on Thursday mark one of her most significant public disagreements with President Donald Trump since launching her campaign for governor.
19: President Trump and I are different people. I was not his pick to endorse for governor here in the state of Minnesota. But I think as we've watched things go forward, it is time to put an end to that war. I really believe that.
16: Rising fuel and grocery prices have emerged as a major issue in the governor's race with DFL candidate Amy Klobuchar. Well, September is Prostate Cancer Awareness Month. Dr. Elizabeth Heath is the chair of the oncology department, the Mayo Clinic, and says rates of this cancer have jumped 3%.
20: Although 1 in 8 men will be diagnosed with prostate cancer during his lifetime, the cancer is not a one-size-fits-all for every man. So the behavior, the biology, you know, the pace of cancer, the aggressiveness, it's all very different from one person to the other.
16: Dr. He says treatments are still very effective if caught early. Prostate cancer is the second most common cancer with men. And thanks to everyone who came out for our first annual Celebrate Aging Expo at Lake Geneva Christian Center on Thursday. Despite the rain, a nice crowd came out to hear four great speakers on a variety of topics and to talk to 30 vendors from a number of businesses and organizations that help the aging population. Thanks to Vivi for being our presenting sponsor. Plans are already in the works for next year's fun event. Thanks to everyone who came out. And our late summer, early fall change in our weather pattern has helped with our drought situation around the area and the state. The latest U.S. Drought Monitor map shows that 87.49% of the state is dealing with a drought, which is down from nearly 93% from last week. The severe drought situation is currently at 29.88%, down from 32.57% from the previous week. Douglas County remains in a moderate drought, as does Grant, Stevens, Todd, and most of Ottertail and Stearns counties. Parts of extreme western Ottertail County is currently in a severe drought. Nearly half of Pope County is in a moderate drought, while the other half is abnormally dry. More rain is in the forecast through early next week. And the Minnesota Vikings are back on the road this weekend as they travel to Tampa Bay to take on the Buccaneers. Minnesota's 2-0 on the season after a 9-3 win at Chicago last Sunday. Quarterback Kyler Murray went 3-for-5 for 18 yards and an interception in the season opener against Green Bay. He talks about being sidelined against the Packers despite feeling okay in that game.
0: Yeah, I had to go to the protocol. I was good pretty quickly, you know, to say the least. But obviously, you know, with the protocol and everything like that, I had to go through it. And it was just part of the process.
16: By the way, kickoff is at 3:05 p.m. this Sunday from Tampa Bay, Florida. And that's this week's Newsweek in Review. I'm Mark Anthony.
21: Thanks, Mark. It's 12:18 from KXRA. As we turn to our community announcements, everything just about all done for today at Encore. Coming up tomorrow, entertainment for you, Sunday music. It will be a Julie Lee duo, 2-4, at Encore tomorrow. Prime West Health, Runestone Community Center, open skate times right now. They start at 10 this morning, ends at 5 today at Runestone. By the way, $3 a skater, and you can rent skates at Cowing Robards in downtown Alexandria. September's exhibit at Evansville Arts Center features work by Jim Berger and Elena Eldred. One works with wood and metal. The other works with the lens of a camera. And the exhibit runs through 2 o'clock this afternoon. And artist's reception was held. Let's see. Carlos Lyons have the Sportsman's Bingo Guns and Merchandise today. 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And up on the bingo, the prizes available will be 8 guns, 2 $5 gift certificates for Evansville Plaza, a Yeti cooler with a meat package, crossbow package, purchase certificates at the door at Herbie's ahead of time. It's 4 o'clock going on today. 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

0: In our field announcements, Pauline J. Hoffman, 85, of Glenwood, died unexpectedly at home Monday, September 21st. Memorial service, 11 a.m., Monday, the 28th, at the Glenwood Lutheran Church. Visitation will be at the church 1 hour before the service. For Pauline J. Hoffman, 85, of Glenwood. Neil Berg, 91, of Plymouth, formerly of Alexandria, died Wednesday, September 23rd. The memorial service Tuesday, September 29th, 11 a.m. at Living Word Church, with visitation 1 hour prior to the service. Burial will take place at the Fort Snelling National Cemetery. Arrangements with the Anderson Funeral Home, Crematory of Alexandria, for Neil Berg, 91, of Plymouth, formerly of Alexandria. Alan Starley of Osakis died Thursday, September 17th, at the age of 87. Memorial service Tuesday, September 29th, 11 a.m., with visitation 1 hour before the service at Salem Lutheran Church near Osakis. Arrangements are with the Roy Hetland Funeral Home of Osakis for Alan Starley of Osakis. By the way, interment will take place at Salem Lutheran Church Cemetery with military honors performed by the Osakis VFW Post number 7902. Eugene Gene Robert Olson, 72, of Brandon, died Wednesday, September 23rd. The funeral service will be Thursday, October 1st, 1 p.m. at the Anderson Funeral Home. Visitation Wednesday, September 30th, from 5 to 7 p.m. at the Anderson Funeral Home. There will be a visitation 1 hour prior to the service on Thursday for Eugene Gene Robert Olson, 72, of Brandon. That completes our field announcements from KXRA. Coming up at 12:30 this afternoon will be, of course, Minnesota Matters on KXRA.
1: This is weatherology. I'm meteorologist Alora Lockwood with the Alexandria Lakes Area Forecast. Rain showers likely this afternoon. Otherwise, cloudy skies expected. Daytime highs approaching 61. Winds out of the southeast, 10 to 20 miles per hour. Overcast skies tonight. Slight chance of rain showers. Lows around 55. More clouds than sun tomorrow. High temperatures reach up to 71. For KXRA, I'm meteorologist Laura Lockwood. Right now, 59.
0: It is. And Cardinal football was on the air last night. Here's D-Mac with the wrap.
2: For a good portion of Friday night's football game at Jerry Shemp Field at Elk River High School, the visiting Alexandria Cardinals hung tough with the team ranked number one in Class 5A. In fact, Alexandria led by 6 points at halftime, 14-8. However, Elk River made some adjustments on defense, and the Elks' explosive play capability showed up in the second half, as Elk River stayed undefeated with a 39-14 victory over Alexandria. The Cardinals' offense was able to play a game of keep away against Elk River in the opening half, as the teams combined for just 5 possessions. Elk River had 2 of those possessions, one of which resulted in a touchdown, and then after 2 first downs were generated on a second quarter drive, the Elks got bogged down by a penalty and were forced to punt. Alexandria took the football to start the game, and the Cardinals marched down the field to get the first points. Senior running back Connor Wang, who would run for more than 150 yards Friday night, scored from 4 yards out 5.5 minutes in, and after Connor Anderson scored the 2-point conversion, Alexandria led 8-0. The Elks were able to tie the game later in the first quarter on a 48-yard touchdown scamper from Carson Kleffman, and then Kleffman ran in the 2-point conversion. The game remained tied at 8 into the second quarter, and then Alexandria's offense put together a masterful drive, making conversions on 3 third downs to sustain the drive. The series would take more than 7.5 minutes off the clock and concluded with a score on the last play of the first half. Cardinal quarterback Brody Jensen sent a lateral to Anderson, who then fired toward the back right corner of the end zone, where Grady Starzl jumped and made the catch for the touchdown. The play covered 7 yards and gave the Cardinals a 14-8 lead at the half. In the game's first 2 quarters, the Cardinals ran 35 snaps from scrimmage, compared to only 11 for Elk River. The Elks were able to rally after halftime, scoring the game's final 31 points. Elks quarterback Jackson Davis scored on a one-yard run early in the third quarter to tie the game. Caleb Healy then ran in the two-point conversion, giving Elk River a lead it would never relinquish the rest of the night. After the two teams exchanged possessions, Elk River was able to score three touchdowns on chunk plays. Kleffman found the end zone for a second time on a 40-yard run in the third quarter. Teammate Braden Becker capitalized on an Alexandria turnover, giving the Elks a short field where he would score from 20 yards out, and Zach Walls was able to find the end zone on a 48-yard run in the fourth quarter. Elk River scored 24 points in the third quarter and 7 more in the fourth to prevail by 25. Though Alexandria was able to run more plays from scrimmage, gain more first downs, and racked up more total yardage, the Cardinals were not able to finish off drives with points like they were able to do in the first half Friday night. Elk River reached the midpoint of the regular season at 4-0. The loss dropped Alexandria to a record of 2-2, and those defeats have come to the two teams ranked at the top of the Class 5A poll, Elk River and Monticello, both of whom are 4-0 on the year. The Cardinals get back into North Star North District play this coming week, hosting Sauk Rapids Rice at the Alexandria Area High School Stadium. Kickoff Friday night is set for 7 o'clock. I'm Dave McClurg with a recap on Elk River's 39-14 football victory over Alexandria Friday night at Jerry Shemp Field on the campus of Elk River High School.
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0: Welcome to Minnesota Matters. I'm Tasha Radel. Joining me this week are MNN's John Anderson, Sean Maloney, Mark Dorenkamp, and Mike Grimm. Your go-to crew for what's making news, noise, and headlines across the North Star State. From the Capitol to the cornfield, from Main Street to the lakeshore, if it matters in Minnesota, we've got it covered. The Minnesota Lottery is proud to be a presenting sponsor of Minnesota Matters. When you say, I'm in, you've already won. Learn how lottery dollars help better our state at mnlottery.com. Here's what we're diving into this week, fall migration and avian influenza. New research will target severe mental health. A Gopher football player returns following a serious knee injury, but first. Minnesota families are already feeling the squeeze from higher costs for groceries, healthcare, and gasoline. Adding the rising cost of childcare, and for some families, the numbers simply don't add up. MNN's John Anderson talked with Senator Grant Housechild of Hermantown after he held a roundtable with parents and childcare providers about the financial pressure they're facing.
1: Senator, you held a roundtable this past weekend where you really looked at childcare, the expenses, those who are providing it. You had experts that were with you. It was a discussion. What did you hear? What did you find out from these experts?
2: Yeah, we heard from a few families who have really struggled to find childcare in the Northland. One mother in particular told a story of having to switch their kids' daycare 4 different times by the time they were 3 years old. Just imagine what that does to a child's development, to their well-being, you know, to making new friends and socializing with others. That's the type of thing that Northland families are facing. And so I've really made it a priority to look at funding for stabilizing childcare in the Northland so that we don't lose more home providers and center providers, but also affordability. Many families are spending more than their mortgage on childcare when they're already paying student loans and trying to afford higher interest rates and grocery prices and all of the things that are really a burden on families these days. And I think that's why you see less and less young people having kids. That's, you know, a real problem for the vibrancy of our communities in the future. So prioritizing childcare is about our future workforce and our communities as well.
1: Yeah, it's really a two-part story, though, too, right? It's not only making it more affordable for families, but it's keeping the good educators that we have in the Northland, too, right? I mean, you've got to kind of balance both of those.
2: Well, absolutely. And I just think it's a shame that we aren't able to pay these childcare teachers more, right? Because they are really the ones helping educate and raise kids in the most critical moments of their lives. I tell the story of a childcare provider for my son who we saw at Target late in the evening working her third job just to make ends meet. Wow. That's wrong. We need to do more to help with compensation for our childcare teachers.
1: Yeah, I know you secured some funding. Tell us about that.
2: This is really our initiative to provide state funding to childcare providers to help increase the wages for again, our teachers that are in these roles that are so important, helping retain that workforce, recruit new ones. We added more, but it was a great starting place for us to help support our childcare workers.
1: But there's also been child tax credits. You've been working so hard on programs and legislation that can help offset what's going on in Washington. I assume that's the constant theme for you when you get back to St. Paul?
2: Absolutely. Looking at ways to reduce costs on Minnesotans, trying to help our rural communities with the unique challenges that they face, and just really, again, putting northern Minnesota above all else, because that's my job as the senator for this region. So that's what I'll keep doing when I win re-election, and really the focus is on all of those things. So I appreciate you highlighting them.
1: Yeah, last question for you. There has to be a breaking point for Minnesota families, especially in the Northland, when it comes to gas prices, grocery prices, the long list of things that you listed earlier in the interview. There has to be a breaking point. How do we avoid so that childcare is not the breaking point and that families can still have it as part of their lives and the education of our kids?
2: Well, I think you're putting another point here too, which is when you live in these rural communities, when you're far away from a hospital or, you know, a major center where you can get your groceries, you face higher gas prices, you face higher grocery prices at your local grocer. You face higher costs for your health care. All of these burdens fall on rural communities most. And so I'm really trying to focus again on what are the unique needs of our rural communities so that we can help reduce those costs. And that's getting state dollars to help support these critical things like child care, like health care, and the like. So that's my hope, is that we can keep the focus on Greater Minnesota, because there are really deep needs for our communities.
1: When you're down here in St. Paul, and I'm just curious, how do you express to the lawmakers who are metro and in other parts of the state how the Northland is so unique, and how, I mean, it's such a large area that it's different when it comes to taking care of this part of the state?
2: Yeah, I talk about it all the time. And one of the things I point out is we have a lot of public land in northern Minnesota. We're the playground of the state. We're the gem of the state. We're the place everybody wants to go to see the beauty of Minnesota. And there's a price to that. When you have a lot of public land, not only do you have to upkeep it and keep it strong, it also means less business. It means less growth. It means less opportunities for the residents who do reside here. And so we have to make sure that the state is prioritizing the unique needs of northern Minnesota, given we are the playground for the rest of the state and the country. And so I make that point all the time with my colleagues. And I think it's breaking through when you look at the state funding we got for rural ambulance services, for child care, and the bonding projects that disproportionately went to northern Minnesota. I think it's really breaking through that this is a special place and we need to support it.
0: MNN's John Anderson and Senator Grant Housechild of Hermantown. More Minnesota Matters in 60 seconds.
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0: Welcome back to Minnesota Matters. I'm Tasha Radol. Minnesota is seeing an early rise in highly pathogenic avian influenza cases as the state heads into the heart of fall bird migration. MNN's Mark Dorenkamp spoke with Minnesota Turkey Growers Association Executive Director Ashley Coles about the uptick and what it could mean for poultry producers.
6: Ashley, as we work our way closer to October and the fall migration season is upon us, I wanted to check in with you regarding highly pathogenic avian influenza and how the state is doing.
7: Yeah, so I think as most folks are probably well aware of, HPAI has made a resurgence this fall in the state of Minnesota. Not unexpected, but what is happening that's unexpected is how early it's surfaced this fall. And so we saw our first case of the fall kind of mid-August and have seen kind of a little blip again now here in the last week. And so, you know, as per usual, our growers are doing literally everything that they can to protect their birds and try to prevent high path from entering their farms. Off the farm, you know, we as an organization and a number of other folks are also seeking out ways to support our growers in ways to, again, prevent high path avian influenza, whether that be through, you know, additional biosecurity research, looking at other preventative methods, and then also studying how high path actually gets into barns. It's not a topic that has been studied much as people would assume. And so, you know, working through various avenues to, again, support our growers and do what we can to prevent high path to begin with.
6: The fact that it came on a little bit earlier than normal in August, as you said, do we have our arms around why that might have occurred or why we are seeing cases earlier than normal?
7: You know, this is going on year five of the current outbreak, and we are seeing trends that, you know, every other year based on you know, bird populations and new hatches and age of birds that do migrate, that they're finding that, you know, waterfowl that migrate that are younger, that maybe haven't been exposed to disease, that don't have immunity to the disease, may be a bigger vector, if that makes sense, where, you know, they're shedding the disease because they don't have immunity to it like maybe some older birds do. And so that's what we're looking at now is, you know, can we better predict just based on age of birds and migration patterns and whatnot, that we will have years where we'll see it sooner or we'll see a bigger peak of high path. But that's what we're kind of assuming is happening this year is, you know, last fall we still had high path, but it wasn't at larger levels as what we had seen in previous falls. And so there's a general assumption that this fall could be higher. Now we're hoping it's not, right? And we're hoping that maybe this peak, this little blip that we've seen is kind of the early blip and will be kind of smooth sailing under the radar for the rest of the fall. But we're definitely bracing for, again, and preparing for another unfortunate fall of high path.
6: Ashley, we've talked many times about advances in biosecurity, but your comments about maybe not enough research has been done on how the pathogen gets into barns, what facets of that really need to be explored in your opinion?
7: Yeah, so the Minnesota Turkey Research and Promotion Council actually in February signed a cooperative agreement with USDA as part of their USDA High Path Grand Challenge grant process. And so we actually received a $1.7 million grant to look at multiple facets of high path avian influenza response. And, you know, as I had mentioned, you would think that there had been robust research about how high path is actually getting into barns. But then when it's on a farm, you know, can it spread from barn to barn, or how does it spread from barn to barn, or does it at all? And so we're looking at, you know, robust environmental sampling, bird sampling within farms, but then between barns as well, to just better determine and better have a grasp on how high path is getting into barns anyway. And we have, you know, again, growers across the state, robust biosecurity. They're also taking it to the next level with bird deterrence and all of those things. And so they're still sometimes having high path get into their barns anyway, even though they're doing absolutely everything right. And so taking a deeper dive into how that's actually happening is something that we're actively working on right now. And hopefully that will shed some light on, you know, answers of what we can do for the next level of biosecurity or next level of prevention that growers can do on their farm to prevent it from getting in their barns in the first place.
6: Across agriculture right now, there's a lot of talk, and rightfully so, about input costs. And it's easy for me to say that turkey growers are doing everything they can as far as biosecurity is concerned. I don't know that it's often also brought up when we talk about that, that there's a cost associated with those biosecurity measures. And maybe you could shed some light on that. I know we've talked about lasers in the past as a deterrent, and there's certainly a cost with the lasers. But maybe that's an element that we should spend a few minutes on is just, you know, it's great to say, hey, these growers are doing everything they can. They're doing that and they're paying for it.
7: They absolutely are. And, you know, we have worked with the Minnesota legislature to put grants into place, which I believe those are opening up today for high path avian influenza prevention grants. But it really only covers a small portion of the total cost into a robust biosecurity plan. You know, so things like lasers, they cost roughly $20,000 per laser and you need two per barn. And so it's a very, very significant capital investment for these farms. But when you look at just biosecurity programs as a whole, so you need to have things like Danish entries and Danish entries and things that also cost a significant amount of money to build and to construct. And when you look at the labor side of things, while there's not a lot of employees that go into barns because of the seasonal nature of high path avian influenza, while they practice, you know, robust biosecurity year round, there's also a need to train folks. And if you have turnover, you know, training new folks about these biosecurity plans to do the exact same thing the right way every time going into those barns, and all of those things have a cost to them. And all of those things are things that growers are willingly paying for in the name of trying to protect their flocks inside the barns.
0: MNN's Mark Dorenkamp and Ashley Coles, Executive Director of the Minnesota Turkey Growers Association. It's time for a quick break. Stay tuned.
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0: Welcome back to Minnesota Matters. I'm Tasha Radel. The University of Minnesota has been awarded grant funding to research new treatments for people with severe mental health issues. MNN's Sean Maloney chats with professors Alec Widge and Michael Bronstein.
12: Guys, at the U of M, they're awarded some funding to kind of develop some new treatments for severe mental health and folks who, you know, are contemplating self-harm and suicide. And I want to get into maybe what you're going to do with that research and what that's going to look like. But I wanted to start kind of from a Minnesota specific angle, a little more broader. I mean, what is the situation in Minnesota when it comes to kind of how many people are dealing with severe mental health illnesses, and what kind of trends have we seen in recent years? Has that situation maybe gotten better, gotten worse? What are we kind of dealing with right now?
13: Yeah, so I'll talk about suicide specifically. So, you know, just like in the country, there's been about a 20-year uptick in suicide rates in Minnesota, just like there is in the United States generally. That's starting to slow down a tiny bit, but we're still up quite a bit from where we are at the beginning of the 2000s. And right now, about 800 people per 100,000 die by suicide in Minnesota, which is, you know, a lot of people, particularly when you start to consider that, you know, their suicides also affect family members, close to others, communities in real ways. So, you know, the impact is pretty significant there. And then for, so, you know, severe mental illness, it depends on exactly what you're going to call severe, but yeah, I think pretty much every Minnesotan knows somebody who's been affected by, you know, severe mental illness, whether it's depression, psychosis, severe anxiety disorders.
12: Alec, is there anything?
14: And what I will add,
12: I was going to say, is there anything you want to add? Go ahead.
14: So what I would add, what I would add to that is part of the challenge is that we continue to have new treatments for depression, for anxiety, even for disorders like schizophrenia. But one of the things we're seeing is that suicidality is one of those things that isn't always affected by those treatments, that it is really one of the most challenging problems in mental health, specifically because it's hard to move that needle. And it just wears on people chronically, waking up every day thinking, oh my gosh, why am I still here? Can't I just be done with life? The other thing that that means is that when someone shows up in an emergency room or presents for the first time for mental health care, it's often that, wow, I'm having these thoughts that I'd be better off dead. What can you do about them? And when the answer is, well, I can offer you treatment, but it may or may not do something right now about the thing that is bothering you. That's very, very, very, very unsatisfying for patients and for their families. And so that's one of the reasons we really, as Michael was saying, have focused down on suicidality as the specific problem we're going after rather than any specific mental health diagnosis.
13: And I'll also add that I think that people really underestimate like how common those thoughts of self-harm and suicide are, just because it's really stigmatized and people don't talk about it in their everyday lives. But yeah, even in the past year, if we're going to take a cross-section in the United States, about the same population as lives in the U.S. state of Georgia would have had thoughts of suicide over the past year. So this is something that's like incredibly common. It's distressing, it's life-disrupting, and like Alex said, hard to treat.
12: Is there anything else either of you wanted to maybe add or expand on when it comes to how you'll go about maybe the study or the research or what you wanted to really focus on? I know you touched on it a little bit there, Michael, but is there anything else that either of you want to kind of expand on?
14: I mean, maybe the other thing is that the ability to really dial in a treatment for individual people, right? One of the challenges we have right now in mental health is we have many things that work, but the right one for each person is not always clear, and we do a lot of trial and error, and that's very frustrating for patients. So a big part of this project is developing systems that we can make sure this directed ultrasound energy is going to the right place and causing the brain change that we need.
12: How do you guys hope that the research that you guys are going to do here will help kind of address the issues that people are facing when it comes to mental health and suicidality?
13: Yeah, I think one of the big things for me is that a lot of the treatments that we can offer people right now, they might kind of pre-assume that someone has a certain level of cognitive ability. So they might presume that a person could be really mentally flexible. So if they're in therapy, the therapist might ask them to reframe some thoughts, and instead of, you know, accepting at face value their intuition that, say, everything is hopeless and will always work out badly for me, to start to challenge that and say, okay, what about in this situation? What about in this situation? Could I do anything about that? Is there really evidence to support that thought? And that really requires a lot of mental flexibility, right? Even if it's really helpful to change that initial intuition. So because of that, a lot of our treatments that we have aren't really as effective for folks who, for a variety of reasons, might have a little bit less mental flexibility. Maybe because they have a traumatic brain injury, like Alec was mentioning, that some veterans might have when they're coming back from combat, or for other reasons. But we think that this treatment might be able to give people a little bit of flexibility. And that might also, just in addition to being effective on its own, it might make some of those traditional treatments that we have really effective for folks when maybe before they might not be. So we're really excited about that possibility.
0: MNN's Sean Maloney and University of Minnesota professors Alec Widge and Michael Bronstein. It's time for our final break. Don't go away.
15: 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Oh!
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0: Welcome back to Minnesota Matters. I'm Tasha Radel. The Golden Gopher football team has been getting great production from senior linebacker Joey Gerlach of Woodbury. He missed most of last season with a serious knee injury and has returned to be a major contributor in 2026. MNN sports director Mike Grimm spoke with Gerlach this week about his comeback from his injury.
17: I'm blessed for sure. It wasn't so much a lonely road. I had a lot of people rally around me. I had AJ Turner going through the same type of experience. So, you know, going through that with him, coming back, seeing him make plays, having myself make plays, it's a blessing for sure.
18: You and AJ didn't know each other very well. You're on the defensive meeting rooms. He's on the offensive meeting rooms. And now all of a sudden you spend so much time together, you've become pretty good pals, it sounds like.
17: Yeah, it's been really cool to get to know him over the time that we had out. But he's an amazing guy, amazing player. It's so fun to go out there and see him make plays. And I'm blessed to get to know him.
18: Yeah, I suppose, too, while he's on the field last week and he's also now producing, you're probably maybe having to hear from coaches and getting your defensive meetings, but you get a chance to sneak a peek and take special interest in his progress?
17: Yeah, it's been really cool. I saw him go out there, score a touchdown, running, making plays, and that's a lot of fun to see.
18: Take me through some of these plays. Let's go to the Mississippi State game. You got the sack fumble, which eventually led to Aiden West's recovery. So walk me through what you saw. Walk me through, you know, the punch out and all of those things.
17: Yeah, that just comes down to, you know, the play was called. I knew it was my time to go attack the quarterback. I went in, and then I was just using the fundamentals and techniques that we work on in practice to, you know, swipe his hand down and create a sack fumble. The ball popped out. Aiden was there. The play worked out to perfection.
18: Yeah, and at the time, it was a big play in the game. It kind of got you back in things. What was the emotion when you saw, one, you created the fumble, and then, two, it results in a TD?
17: You know, it felt pretty unreal. That's the first major college football play that I had made. So it was really cool. I kind of blacked out in the moment, but it was fun to see those guys kind of get a little bit of juice back in them, run back to the sideline, and it was great.
18: All right. And then last week, of course, you forced another fumble, second week in a row that early in the game that the Gophers recovered as well, which, you know, really set the tone. So walk me through that one and the fundamentals that went into work there.
17: Yeah, that's just stuff that we work on. We call it a wounded dog punch. So we saw the running back, you know, leaning towards the ground. We knew he was going to hang that ball out. I just went in and kind of punched the ball as I went in and tackled. And that's exactly what we work on. And, that, you know, that's why we do it, to get plays done like that.
18: Yeah, you had a kind of a ground level view of it all. Did you know there was a fight for it? T.J. Bush, your teammate, comes up with it. Who knows where and how that ball ends up, but he won the wrestling match, I suppose.
17: You know, I actually initially didn't know that that ball was out. You know, I had punched and I knew that I had got him down, and then a dog pile kind of formed on me. I heard John Nestor, I believe, yell fumble, and I was just kind of looking around for a ball. I couldn't really see anything, and I was like, I just got to get out of this pile and see what's going on. Yeah, I saw that we came up with the ball, and that was great.
18: And then you recover a fumble. I think you're the first player since 2024 for Minnesota to not only force a fumble but recover a fumble in the same game and in two separate plays. Some guys have punched a ball out and recovered it, so they get credit for both in one play. Danny Strigo, I think, was the last guy to do that in that win in Illinois back then. So you recover a fumble on punt coverage, and you've been a special teams ace really your entire time here. Walk me through that one as well.
17: You know, that was just running down, you know, and covering. You know, we saw that the returner hadn't made a fair catch signal. So we knew that he could have picked it up at any time. He decided to, and our gunners were there to help, you know, create a muff punt. And I was just in the right position to see it, got on top of it.
18: Was there, and I suppose this is all coached. You see, you know the rules, you know what can happen, what, you know, okay, so no fair catch. If he does touch it, you can smack him or whatever. Were you a little surprised also knowing kind of the flow of the game that he decided that he wanted to try to field it?
17: You never know what might happen on a special teams play like that. So you just got to do your job up and through the play till you hear the whistle. If he decided to field it, we knew that we were going to be there. And our guys did a great job of forcing that ball out. And again, it was just being in the right position.
18: In regard to that, too, on a normal fumble, you guys are coached and you have a decision. I forget what they call it, by land or by sea or something weird,
17: yeah,
18: like that. They either scoop,
17: city
18: or country, either scoop or fall on it. I think in this case, because it was a muff, either way, you can't, even if you return it, it's not, right, a touchdown. So you probably know that. So you know to, so that would be a, what would you call that?
17: City.
18: Yeah, so you knew to city that one.
17: Yeah, I had a lot of people actually, you know, talk to me after the game, text me, and they were like, why didn't you know, scoop and score that ball? And I was like, well, actually, on a muff punt, you're not allowed to advance the ball. That was just kind of a little bit of explaining to them, but yeah, that's why you just have to fall on that one.
18: Yeah, and then let's say it's a real fumble, like the two that you have forced, then that decision goes in, and I guess I'll ask you just in terms of are there some determining factors that you're coached up on as to whether to city or country it?
17: Yeah, I mean, if you got no one around you and you got green grass, you're allowed to be a football player and go pick up that ball and go score.
18: And that's country?
17: And that, yeah, that would be country. And then, you know, if there's a lot of people around you, let's get the ball back, get it back to our offense.
18: And fall on it. And then you guys go into kind of a turtle position at that point once you have the ball, right?
17: Oh, yeah, cover up that ball, make sure no one can get it.
18: You're a hometown guy, as we've mentioned, to start. What's this experience been like for you playing in your home city? We see your parents on all these road trips watching games and cheering you on.
17: It's been really special for sure. I'm honored for the gift that Coach Fleck gave me to play here. You know, just allowing my family to be close, you know, and come to games, seeing extended family members and friends be able to show up, it means the world to me.
18: The recruiting process for you, right, it fired up relatively late with the Gophers, and once it became, once it did fire up, they were pretty aggressive in trying to get you to commit. Take me and recall or you know, give us a refresher on how that all unfolded.
17: Yeah, it was kind of an experience for sure. You know, I was committed to South Dakota State, and then I knew that back in the day, Coach Rossi, he was the defensive coordinator. He wanted the film kind of throughout the time. And then, you know, when they wanted to pull the trigger on me at the end of the year, I committed right on the spot. I talked to Coach Fleck, and I was like, yeah, I'm all in.
0: Let's go for linebacker Joey Gerlach of Woodbury with Eminent Sports Director Mike Grimm. That's going to do it for this week's edition of Minnesota Matters. Be sure to join me again next week on this MNN affiliate station. Same time, same place. Until then, have a great week. I'm Tasha Radel.

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0: Well, good afternoon, everyone. Welcome to Swap Shop on a little bit of rainy Saturday going on here. Last Saturday of the month of September. And this is Swap Shop, and it is your opportunity to buy, sell, trade, rent, giveaway. Our in-studio number is 762-8167. And we are jumping in, and we have two calls right off the bat. Hi, you're on Swap Shop today.
1: Yes, I'm calling. 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It's never been used. 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
0: Mm-hmm.
1: I'm asking $50 for it. Phone number is 320-424-0241.
0: 424-0241.

0: Yep.
1: All right. We'll see if we can get that sold for you.
0: All right. Thank you.
1: You're Bye. Welcome. Bye-bye. Again, that number 424-0241. 424-0241. Hi, you're on Swap Shop today.
2: Yes, I'm calling to remind people we still have, even though it's been raining out, we're still got that garage sale at 2505 Sarah Avenue, and it will go till 6 tonight. And we decided, since the weather is supposed to be nice tomorrow, we will be open tomorrow from 8 to 4.
1: Okay.
2: And we've got some hunting shells and hunting clothes and stuff, and there's lots of stuff here to sell.
1: Okay. And that's a garage sale at 2505 Sarah Avenue until 6 today and 8 to 4 tomorrow. Is that correct?
2: That's correct.
1: Okay. Thank you so much. Again, that's a garage sale at 2505 Sarah Avenue till 6 today. And because of the weather, they'll continue tomorrow, 8 to 4, 2505 Sarah Avenue till 6 today, 8 to 4 tomorrow. More calls. Hi, you're on Swap Shop today.
3: Yeah, hello.
1: Hi.
3: No, Ben, we're trying to have a swap shop in the weather that we got. But we got two garages full of stuff, yeah, and quite a bit of yard stuff. And we'll be here till 5 o'clock.
1: And where are you located?
3: And we're 3678 County Road 40, Northwest Garfield.
1: Okay, that's a, did you say 3678?
3: Right.
1: County Road 40 West in Garfield. What are your hours?
3: We're going to be here till 5 o'clock today and maybe a little bit tomorrow afternoon.
1: Okay. All right. We'll send folks out to you.
3: Thanks a lot.
1: You betcha. 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Well, bunch of calls right off the bat on Swap Shop here on KXRA. Matter of fact, it's taking us right around to our timeout. We'll be right back.
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5: This is weatherology. I'm meteorologist Alora Lockwood with the Alexandria Lakes Area Forecast. Rain showers likely this afternoon. Otherwise, cloudy skies expected. Daytime highs approaching 61. Southeasterly winds 10 to 20 miles per hour. Overcast with fog tonight. Slight chance of rain showers 56. High of 71 with fog and spots early tomorrow. Mainly cloudy skies expected. For KXRA, I'm meteorologist Laura Lockwood. Currently 59.
1: Thank you, Laura. It's 11 after 1 o'clock, and this is Swap Shop on KXRA. Rain continues here at studios of KXRA. And got another call. Hi, you're on Swap Shop today.
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6: No, it's 651-329.
1: Oh, excuse me.
6: 1799.
1: Yeah, I can only write so fast.
6: No, that's okay. 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
1: In other words, you need to slow down a little bit. 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
7: 808-8211.
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8: Yeah, how are you doing on a nice rainy day like this?
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1: Sure.
8: 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So 759-0792.
1: Okay, yeah. All right. It's an ongoing moving and garage sale.
8: Oh, good. Thank you. Very good.
1: You bet. Again, 759-0792 to find out where it is. 759-0792 for this ongoing moving and garage sale. Okay, yes, indeed. All right, thanks for all your calls today. As we continue in the mailbag now, again, all lines are now open in studio number 762-8167. 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And the phone number for any or all is 219-6184. 219-6184. Let's see. 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
11: Well, good afternoon, Tom. How are you doing?
1: Doing, Paul. How are you doing? It's a rainy day.
11: Rainy day. You got to be inside, so.
1: Yep. But we need the rain, so, you know, what are you going to do?
11: That's exactly right. Yeah. Yep. I've got a Porter 20-gauge over and under shotgun. And then I've also got a Savage 6.5 Creedmoor bolt action. And my number is 491-2605.
1: 491-2605. Well, how you been doing, man?
11: good.
1: All right, That's good. That's good.
11: You bet. You stay dry, and we'll talk later, Tom.
1: You bet. Thank you so much, Paul. Have a good day. 491-2605. Hello, you're on Swap Shop today.
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12: Correct.
1: All right. 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
12: Thank you.
1: You betcha. 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All right. We continue in the mailbag. 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
1: 8022. 298-8022.
13: Correct.
1: All right, sir. Well, enjoy the rainy day today.
13: Yeah, you too, and thank you.
1: 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Leave a message. 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
14: Yeah, good afternoon.
1: Hi.
14: A couple things today. I have some linotype lead. That's the lead they used in printing presses. It's hard lead. It's hard, quite hard. It works good for casting bullets, you know, because it won't lead the barrel.
1: Mm-hmm.
14: I've got a bunch of that. I'd like to sell some of that. And then I also have a very, very nice boat. It's a 1962. It's a Thompson Lancer Express. It's a 17-foot boat. It's a cabin cruiser. It has a 100-horse motor on it. With a trailer. It's a wood boat, and the wood is very good. The wood is not rotten. It's in good shape. I would definitely like to make somebody a new owner of that. They can call 760-5011.
1: 760-5011.
14: Thank you, sir.
1: You're welcome, sir. Thank you for calling. 760-5011. 760-5011. Well, past 1:30 from KXRA. Let's find out what's happening with weather.
5: This is Weatherology. I'm meteorologist Allura Lockwood with the Alexandria Lakes Area Forecast. Rain showers likely this afternoon. Otherwise, cloudy skies expected. Daytime highs approaching 61. Southeasterly winds 10 to 20 miles per hour. Overcast with fog tonight. Slight chance of rain showers, 56. High of 71 with fog in spots early tomorrow. Mainly cloudy skies expected. For KXRA, I'm meteorologist Laura Lockwood.
1: Thank you, Laura. 59 here at the studios of KXRA. Feels like that. Overcast skies, off and on rain throughout today of a light variety. Southeast winds 14 miles. Relative humidity 94%. Barometric pressure 30.03 inches of mercury and steady. 61, the projected high today. We might get there. Overnight low of 56, projected. 7:13 was the sunrise this morning. Sets tonight at 7:11 on full moon phase. And that's Weatherology on KXRA 59. Southeast winds at 14. Off and on light rain here at studios of KXRA. Swap Shop on the air on KXRA. And the in-studio number 762-8167. Again, thank you for all your calls that have come into the show so far today. 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Our in-studio number is 762-8167. Continuing in the mailbag, got a DJ karaoke. DJ karaoke machine. Some places they say karaoke, other places say karaoke. You know, anyway, it's a DJ karaoke machine. 808-1490, 808-1490. Our in-studio number, 762-8167, for Swap Shop on a Saturday. 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Those are for sale. The wanted item, older backhoe. That can need some repair. So they're looking also for an older backhoe that can need some repair. Number to call, 808-8211. 808-8211. In studio number 762-8167 for Swap Shop on a Saturday. Let's see, continuing. Free two faux leather living room chairs and footstool. Curved barrel style backrest, by the way. 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Fair condition, no tears or holes, dark brown in color. They can text pictures. They are in the Lake Ida area. And so talk to Bob at 612-790-1780. That's 612-790-1780. Okay. Let's see. It reads, as we are going out of business, we are selling our store fixtures. We're not made privy to which businesses is, but they have these things available for you. So, again, as we are going out of business, they're selling the store fixtures. Some of the fixtures are glass-cubed fixtures on wheels. Although the style is self-standing brass and glass fixture, 88 inches long by 13.5 inches in depth and 6 feet tall. This would make a great display piece for a home or office to display trophies, certificates, pictures, or decor items on it. Also have a pine hutch, that is about 79 inches tall by 51 inches wide that was made by Swedbergs. If you need hooks or shelf brackets for either slat wall or pegboard, they have them available too, along with glass shelves. 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
1: 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A buck knife display swivels 360, locks on both sides. They have the original key. 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Number to call, 420-2498. I'll repeat that a couple of times since I didn't give it to you the right way the first time. 420-2498. 420-2498. And again, 420-2498. All right. 18 and a half minutes before 2 o'clock. We'll come back after we take time out for this.
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1: Okay.
19: And it's plastic, and it's in really nice shape, and I'm asking $45.
1: Okay.
19: 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I got a different phone number. It's 612-206-4732.
1: That's 612-206-4732.
19: Yes, and I'm asking $50.
1: $50, okay.
19: Yeah, I mean $45, excuse me.
1: That's what you said. Yeah, I thought you said 50. Yeah.
19: Yep.
1: $45.
19: Yep.
1: Okay.
19: Yep.
1: Alrighty then.
19: So if somebody's out there needs one.
1: You betcha.
19: Thank you very much.
1: Thank
19: Bye.
1: You. Number to call, 612-206-4732. 612-206-4732. 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
20: Hello.
1: Hi.
20: Good. I'm looking for a small wheelchair.
1: Okay. All right.
20: And I have a couple of Jeeps for sale. Grand Cherokees, both 97s, and they both run and drive. One's got a bad frame, but I want $500 for both of them, and they got good tires on them.
1: Okay.
20: So I get rid of them.
1: Yeah.
20: Yeah, my number is 612-290-8411.
1: 612-290-8411.
20: Right.
1: All right, sir. Well, enjoy your rainy day, sir.
20: Oh, yeah. Good time for inside work.
1: Yeah, you betcha.
20: All right. Thanks a lot.
1: You betcha. Take care. 612-290-8411. That's 612-290-8411. All right. Thank you for all your calls today. 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Small camping trailer, 16 foot long, model 1450. It's Rove Light, 3 years old, like new condition, 15,000 for the small camping trailer. 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An elliptical exercise machine, free. Their phone number is 248-5346, 248-5346. And two items are left, but we are out of time as far as Swap Shop is concerned for today here on KXRA. Been a long time since we've been able to have two items left over from Swap Shop. They are looking to buy a good used Keurig coffee. Live in Glenwood, have something priced reasonable that works, call 491-8243, 491-8243. And for sale, solar cattle fencer, 10-mile range, new in the box, $75 firm, numbers 986-2857, that's 986-2857. Leave a message. And that is it for Swap Shop on a Saturday. Unusual that it is. This is next from the folks at Minnesota News Network.
0: Minnesota News Network, I'm Tasha Radel. Governor Tim Walz has directed all U.S. and Minnesota flags at state buildings to be flown at half staff from sunrise to sunset tomorrow to honor Minnesota firefighters killed in the line of duty. This order occurs annually in honor of Minnesota Fallen Firefighters Memorial Day. The Invisible Wounds Project wants veterans, first responders, and their loved ones to know support is available when they need it. Founder Russ Haynes says no one has to face those challenges alone.
21: If you or someone you know out there is a veteran, a first responder, or someone who serves or has served, or if you're a family member of that, we want you to know that you have a place to go where you are not alone.
0: Invisible Wounds is holding their biggest fundraiser of the year today at the Running Aces Casino in Columbus. And Minnesota regulators are launching a statewide investigation into the affordability of electricity and natural gas. This is MNN.
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2: Microsoft co-founder Bill Gates says Congress needs to regulate the development of artificial intelligence. In an NBC Meet the Press interview set to air Sunday, Gates said that no one thinks self-regulation is enough.
3: You need law enforcement and the politicians to get into the discussion about what safeguards and monitoring look like. And that has to be a required thing.
2: Several other big names in the AI industry have made similar claims, warning that the current pace of AI development could have dangerous consequences. Gates said safeguards and monitoring could be put into place without dramatically slowing development. Getting more REM sleep may do more than improve memory. A new study in PLOS Medicine found more REM sleep is linked to a lower risk of 83 diseases, including heart failure, dementia, and Parkinson's. Breaking news, townhall.com. Wall Street closed higher to wrap up a positive week.
4: Stocks rallied as oil prices eased and treasury yields pulled back. A surge in technology shares, including Microsoft and Meta Platforms, added lift to markets as all three major indexes posted weekly gains. At the closing bell, the Dow Jones Industrial Average gained 478 points to 51,828. The S&P 500 added 39 points to 7743. The Nasdaq rose 129 points to 2768. I'm Levon Putney.
2: Consumer sentiment hit a four-month low in September. The University of Michigan's final reading for the month fell on concerns over high prices and worries about the economy. The survey noted declines across most age and income groups. Year-ahead inflation expectations rose to 4.6%, which is a significant jump from before the Iran conflict began in February. More on these stories at townhall.com.
5: This is Weatherology. I'm meteorologist Laura Lockwood with the Alexandria Lakes Area Forecast. Cloudy skies this afternoon with a chance of rain showers. High temperatures reach up to 61. Winds out of the southeast, 10 to 15 miles per hour. Cloudy skies expected with fog and spots tonight. Slight chance of rain showers. Lows dip down to about 56. Cloudy skies with a few peaks of sun with fog early. Tomorrow, highs around 71. For KXRA, I'm meteorologist Laura Lockwood. Right now, it's 59 degrees.
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8: 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Joining us first are Dave Gergen. He's with the Minnesota Association of County Veteran Service Officers, and Chase Arden and Christy Stites with the Minnesota Department of Veterans Affairs. We also have a very, very special guest in the studio. Bella is here. So if you hear some yelping or barking in the background, you know that that's Bella. That isn't a noise you're hearing in your imagination. So with that, Dave, Chase, and Christy, welcome to Minnesota Military Radio.
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10: Thank you very much.
8: Okay. Now, thanks for being here. Of course, suicide is a topic. It's extremely important to talk about. A lot of people don't like talking about it. We only have a short amount of time with you all, so I really want to get after it. And Dave, I want to start with you. There's Bella. And Dave, I do want to start with you because you're here representing the Minnesota Association of County Veteran Service Officers, and you play a specific role within MACVSO, but you're also a CVSO, you know,

0: out in the counties with Lyon County. And I'm just wondering if you can tell us kind of like what your involvement is at the MACVSO level and in really the expertise that you bring to the table here.
1: So with MACVSO, I'm the Suicide Prevention Technical Assistant Coordinator. So I help the other counties in the state of Minnesota if they have any issues with a veteran in crisis or anything like that, I can provide any assistance to them.
0: Perfect. And so let's then set the stage for the conversation we're going to have over the rest of this segment and next segment with you guys. And that is, what does it look like in Minnesota? What does veteran suicide prevention look like? It? And we're talking about collaboration today. So why is collaboration essential to the work that we're doing?
1: So with that collaboration, it's not just the responsibility of one organization. It takes a teamwork of every organization in the state of Minnesota. Veterans interact with healthcare, county veteran service officers, and other organizations that can provide them assistance, whether it's benefits or healthcare or even mental crisis.
0: And so, of course, we want to create this collaboration because we want to do everything we can to provide the best support possible to, in this case, we're talking about veterans, but really anybody in need as it relates to suicide ideation and then, of course, prevention of suicide itself.
1: Correct. So, like, specifically veterans, they can be identified and connected to support through different ways, whether it's talking to their local CVSOs or even going directly to the VA and getting assistance.
0: And so, Christy, you know, you work for the MDVA. Obviously, in your role, you got a bunch of different things you're responsible for. But talk to us about the strategy, the training, the partnerships, you know, and how you help to bring these organizations together to support this initiative.
2: Well, we came out with our first state veteran suicide prevention strategy document that was presented legislatively. And so we're very excited about that. And there's just been so many things in partnerships, just as Dave alluded to. We were so excited to have him come on board and with MACVSOs to partner with them to train and make awareness to and resources available, connecting good work that's being done from the community level, families in communities, and then all the way, you know, up in through you know, what I would consider the pillars of suicide prevention, veteran suicide prevention, the Commander's Task Force, the federal VA, the MACV, Veteran Service Organizations, MDVA, National Guard, so, and the Minnesota Department of Health, who was legislatively tasked with suicide prevention. So when we take all of those, I refer to them as pillars, but and then add the community and all the other organizations that are non-veteran, Beyond the Yellow Ribbon companies, and those that want to support their community and their families and bring them together in a collaborative, we have created a veteran suicide prevention collaborative for Minnesota. And so bringing all of those that work together, and then like Dave and I have worked together, our teams are working together to train and bring awareness. There's several different trainings all over the state that are available, or courses, mini courses, depending on the audience. So there's just a lot of education available, awareness, and tons of resources. So identifying what those are and bringing those together has been, it's just a joy to see it evolving in our state.
0: So Chase, Christy talked a lot about, you know, the different things, the partners, and obviously collaboration is a big piece of it. You're out on the ground. You're in southern Minnesota, if my memory serves me correctly. So what does it look like, that collaboration? What does it look like on the ground, especially rural, right? Because there's a lot of resources here in the Twin Cities metro area. But how do you support it, or what does that look like out there?
3: Right. So I'm one of the regional veterans community health coordinators, and for mostly southern Minnesota, and you know, especially for the rural areas, like how can we help get these connections and collaborations? So it's just like a perfect example I have is like we reach out to faith communities and whatnot. Does their faith leader know like about the CVSOs? Do they know a lot about veterans? Can we help train them about more about veterans? Can we help them get you know, connected more with their CVSOs? So this way, when they have someone either in crisis or someone needs help with benefits or anything like that, we go to their community leaders. We go to whether it's the mayor or the governor or anyone. We want to reach out to as many groups and organizations, nonprofits, who sometimes are very siloed with each other. And we're just like, hey, let's talk. Let's, you know, coordinate. Let's collaborate. We're all here for the same mission. And let's, you know, reach these veterans that are in need.
0: Yeah, absolutely. Working together is extremely important. And Dave, I do want to come back to you because up at the MACVSO Fall Conference, I was there, you were there, and obviously suicide prevention was the main topic or theme of the conference. And I'm not asking you to rehash your story. You told your very personal and powerful story while we were up there. And I think that's partly why you were chosen to have the role that you have inside the MACVSO. And then, of course, why you're here today, because you talked about those challenges. And so I'm wondering if you might be able to share, and maybe it's the barriers that you had too, but what are some of those barriers that generally keep a veteran or people in general from asking for help? And, you know, what do we do? How can we get organizations to work together, organizations that maybe that person has a level of trust with?
1: Right. So one of the main barriers is the stigma. You know, we're trained in the military that we are fixers. We don't seek help. We keep everything to ourselves, and then we help people that need it. Where to start would be navigating the difficulty in the systems, the transportation, geographic challenges are also concerns. And then the rural veterans, you know, they have additional challenges related to like the distance from mm-hmm. a VA facility or anything like that. Availability of services, you know, all that stuff. And then strong partnerships with organizations to make the connection rather than, you know, simply handling it on your own by yourself.
0: Yeah.
1: Just seeking help.
0: And I think that, you know, obviously it's a tough thing to do, and there's so many resources out there. 988 obviously is the big one, right? I mean, if we yes. can get people just to know that, that's a great starting point. And, you know, it's unfortunate that we still talk about the fact that there might be a stigma that relates to or surrounds mental health. You know, I remember back in my day serving, you know, it was, what can we do to remove the stigma? Because everybody had it. You know, they were afraid if I said something, I'd get pulled off a mission. I'm letting my team down, you know, all of those things. And, you know, we just tried to explain that, you know what, you need to be healthy for your team. That's why you need to get the help now.
1: Right.
0: And if we can just start removing that just bit by bit. In your experience, though, do you feel like it's gotten better, the stigma has gotten better, or do you just think it's still so ingrained into our community that our veterans and our military members don't want to ask for help?
1: A lot of it is still ingrained, but the more they come and talk to the CVSOs, they realize that we were one of them at one time in our career in the military. So they feel they can trust us and they'll open up to us.
0: Yeah, well, you mentioned trust. So I'm going to turn to Chase real quick because multiple points of trust are extremely important. And, you know, in this last like 40 seconds or so here of this segment, talk to us about how each of these entities who have a level of trust with a veteran, how they can work together to make sure that then the veteran receives the support that they need.
3: Not every veteran just goes to their local VA and says, hey, I need help. Sometimes it can be their friend, their family. It can be their faith leader. It can be their community leader. It can just be someone they sometimes walk onto the street and just open up. It's just, but then do they have the information that they need to help this veteran move forward? So that's like, we go to fairs and other events as well to even help train those communities. Just like, hey, they're like, oh, my dad was in or my friend was in. Hey, let's have a conversation then about veteran services and whatnot. You may not be the veteran, but then this way, one day you can help that veteran, whether it be your friend, family, or some stranger on the street, reach out, you know, yeah. and be more successful, because sometimes that's the very first step on the prevention is just like, hey, those people that are right there in front of the veteran on day one.
0: Yeah. I think it'd be easier if you could get everybody into the room and ask them the question about a specific veteran. It doesn't work like that. We just need people to take action on their own. And we'll talk a little bit about that in the next segment. So with that, we're going to take a quick break and we'll come back. We'll continue our conversation with Dave, Christy, and Chase. This is Minnesota Military Radio. Please stay with us.
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0: 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We have in the studio with us Dave Chase and Christy. Of course, Bella's our special guest as well. And we're here talking about a very serious conversation or topic, and that is suicide prevention. Dave, you know, last conversation or last segment, you know, we talked about the collaboration that's important, the fact that, you know what, if we could get everybody into the room to ask him about what do you know about Dave, we might get a different picture because not everybody has all of the individual pieces of information. I'm wondering if you might be able to talk about or share with us an example of how these different organizations, different entities actually have been able to come together and work towards getting veterans connected to the right resources.
1: So an example is I had a veteran walk into our office, and we were working on a benefits claim for this individual. The more we started talking, the veteran started opening up and was showing signs of anxiety and post-traumatic stress. It got to the point where it was severe enough that I started getting concerned for the veteran, and I made a call to our local VA, did an intake call with their mental health department, and I stepped out of the office so the veteran was alone and could speak, you know, in private with this intake worker at the VA, and they ended up doing an immediate intake on this veteran, and it came back as severe PTSD for this veteran. They told us afterwards, after the veteran had left, they called and said, you know, you guys just saved this veteran.
0: Yeah, I mean, what a powerful story, and what an impact it must have on you, especially with what you've already experienced and what you shared with the group, as I said before. That's got to be a good feeling for you that you were willing to take that risk and reach out to try to get some help.
1: Yeah, so it was rewarding, but that's not why I'm doing this. I'm doing my job as a CVSO and the suicide prevention coordinator because I know what the veterans have gone through. Yeah. I myself have gone through it.
0: And ultimately, our job, your job, is to take care of our veterans in the best way possible. And this was one thing that you could do to support that. Well, thanks for sharing that. I appreciate that. Chase, I want to come over to you, and, you know, there's always signs. There are signs, and again, if everybody could piece things together, they might say, yeah, this is definitely a huge warning sign. But let's talk about what some of those signs might be that could indicate that a veteran is struggling, and then what should be the first step of whomever it is, a family member, a friend, a community member, what should they do?
3: Right. Well, some of the signs, they're different for everybody. Sometimes it can be, you know, what people would typically think of, just, you know, they're tired, they're isolating, they're just being buried down and depressed to an obvious sense, but it could be the complete opposite. They could be way happier. Their attitude could just be totally opposite of what it is normally. And that's where it even comes in this first step. Those first people to realize is, again, those friends, those families that are always around this veteran. It's just like, hey, is there something different about them? Are they isolating themselves even though they're normally surrounded by friends or family? Are they, you know, super happy when normally they're depressed? And then, like, just ask the question. There's nothing wrong with asking directly of just, mm-hmm. like, hey, you know, do you need help? Are you having these types of thoughts and whatnot? You know, it's so many people think that that's the wrong question to ask, and it's not. It's absolutely the right question to ask.
0: Yeah, and Christy, I want to ask you about that, because people are afraid mm-hmm. to just straight up ask somebody, you know, are you having suicidal thoughts? Mm-hmm. Are you thinking about committing suicide? Do you have a plan? You know, mm-hmm. all of those things, right? Mm-hmm. And so, what do you say to somebody who does have those fears mm-hmm. and they don't want to ask because they have a fear that if they ask it, it'll put a thought in their mind mm-hmm. that then they'll go off and actually do it? What do you say?
2: Right. That's the myth that we think we're going to bring someone closer to that. And I appreciate how Chase, answered that question. It's behavior that's not typical, that we might think someone's struggling and all of a sudden they feel way better. Maybe they've made a decision that that's what they're going to do. So asking that question, well, knowing, first of all, we don't have to have all the answers. People don't care how much we know until they know how much we care.
0: Yeah.
2: Just like Dave was saying about this veteran that's sitting in front of him and then continues to open up his heart and talking and sharing. And it's being authentic and genuine. And maybe it's just sitting with someone. So that's one thing, just asking clearly, directly, and not asking if someone's thinking of harming themselves, because they may think of it as being ending their pain. So we want to ask very directly about, you know, I've noticed this, I care about you, I have to ask you, or I want to ask you, have you had thoughts of suicide? Those words aren't things that roll off our tongue. They're uncomfortable to say, but the more we practice and are willing to be bold enough to push through the uncomfortability and know, again, we don't have to have all the answers, but asking that question could just open up a floodgate for someone to share. Also, I would say, knowing what a CVSO does as a family member or deeper in the community will be very helpful for, I think, a lot of family members and people who care about our veterans don't really understand. I know as a caregiver to a veteran, I did not know what a CVSO even was and what they do, and that might be the person, that it is the very person that my brother opened up to. So I think that's very important to know what the resources are as well. But immediately when someone's struggling to ask directly, find out what the resources are, work with them, come alongside them. Don't overpromise, under promise and over.
0: Christy, is the best option to call 988 right away? Should we call 911? What are you recommending there?
2: Good question. So we can look up and see, if you look up 988, you can see that the difference is 911 is an immediate crisis. You definitely want to call 911 if you think someone is in imminent danger. I would always defer to 911. And 988 is if someone just wants to talk, if they're just having a bad day, they can call. So as someone who cares about a veteran or anyone, they can call 988. I could call alongside them. I could show them my phone that I have it in there myself. So, normalizing the use of 988 and being able to just talk to someone when others aren't available can be a very helpful tool as well.
0: Yeah, so I want to provide a takeaway. And I'm going to give Dave an opportunity as the last part of this segment here. But Chase, let's just talk about practicality. Like, what is a practical step that a Minnesota community, and your expertise is in the rural community, of course, because that's where you're mostly spending your time. But what can they do to actually strengthen these connections to connect veterans to the resources that are available?
3: Right. So there's lots of services out there for veterans, not even just for veterans, just that help with mental health or disabilities or anything that they're really struggling with, homelessness and whatnot. It's just their community, just to know their own community and what's out there. Like, does the community really know their county veteran service officer? Do they know these services that are providing services for veterans or for mental health and whatnot? And then how can they help get them connected? Like I was saying earlier with the faith leader, the faith leader knows all these services exist, and then he can then, help what's best in his community when someone comes up to him and says, like, hey, I need help. And they're just like, oh, I've tried that, I don't like that or this. And then it's like, hey, we have options. Or even if you come to the MDVA, like, we have a benefits team, we have homeless program and things like that. Don't like us? There's MACV, there's so many services out there. And it's just like, how can we help spread that word that these services are out there? And even if they're not a veteran, that there's even services out there for non-veterans and whatnot, just to get them the help that they need. And that's the biggest step, is learn your own community, learn what's out there. So this way you can be best prepared to help those in need in front of you at the time.
0: And would you say, just having some basic resources at your fingertips, for example, 988, press 1, if you're a veteran, you'll get right, through. But LinkVet is another great, if you're just looking for something, that one resource can connect you to multiple resources, but you just got to know what the number is.
3: Right. And call your CVSOs. Yeah. They also advertise LinkVet and whatnot. They can help you get connected. If they don't have the answers, they'll help you find it. And that's one of the biggest things.
0: All right. As we wrap this one up here, Dave, I want to end with you and, a final message. Like, what is that message you want our Minnesota veterans to know, the families to know about, just this topic and what they should be doing?
1: So for veterans or anybody in general, just call 988. Veterans, press option 1. They have specialized people on board to help the veterans. Talk to your local CVSO. And then it is National Check Your Buddy Week. So
0: check your buddy.
1: Yeah, check in on him.
0: Absolutely. Well, hey, thank you so much. Thanks for bringing Bella in today. And thanks for the serious conversation. I mean, this is important. And thanks for the great work you guys are doing to help support and take care of our veterans, our veterans who might be struggling with some type of mental health crisis. So thanks for doing that. I appreciate it. Christy, Dave, and Chase, this is Minnesota Military Radio. Please stay with us. We'll be right back.
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20: This is Weatherology. I'm meteorologist Alora Lockwood with the Alexandria Lakes Area Forecast. Cloudy skies this afternoon with a chance of rain showers. High temperatures reach up to 61. Winds out of the southeast 10 to 15 miles per hour. Cloudy skies expected with fog in spots tonight. Slight chance of rain showers. Lows dip down to about 56. Cloudy skies with a few peaks of sun with fog early tomorrow. Highs around 71. For KXRA, I'm meteorologist Alora Lockwood. Right now, it's 59 degrees.
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0: Welcome back to Minnesota Military Radio. I'm your host, Doug Wortham. Joining me in the studio for this segment and the last segment of our show, we have Krista Stenanis from the Minnesota Department of Veterans Affairs. We've got Stefan Gingrich from the Minnesota Department of Health, and also David Holowinski from the Minneapolis VA Medical Center. We're going to talk about the Veterans Suicide Mortality Review. And that sounds kind of daunting, and maybe who knows what the heck that even means. So I'm just going to come right to you, Krista, because I think that a lot of our listeners might be unfamiliar with that. And so I want you to describe it. And I should have said, first off, hey, guys, welcome to the show, by the way. How rude of me, right? All right. Well, welcome to the show. We're glad that you're here to talk about this serious topic. So, Krista, can you talk to us a little bit about what does this mean? What is the Veteran Suicide Mortality Review? Explain it to our listeners and what its purpose is.
22: Yeah, so a suicide mortality review, which can sometimes be referred to as a suicide fatality review, it's a structured process for examining deaths by suicide to identify opportunities for prevention. It brings partners together from different systems to develop a more complete understanding of a veteran's life and the circumstances and systems that surrounded their life and death. The review kind of asks, what can we learn? Where were there opportunities for connection or intervention? What changes could strengthen prevention for other veterans and their families? The review provides a flashlight that can illuminate where systems are working well and where some opportunities for improvement may exist.
0: So, you know, through this process, you're looking at multiple different things versus just a traditional microscope look at the actual circumstances of of suicide. So explain kind of why you expand that aperture a little bit.
22: Yeah, so suicide can be very complex. It's rarely attributable to one circumstance. It honors the individual while looking beyond the final crisis to understand what was happening further upstream instead of just looking at that one moment of crisis. There's so many different things that can be involved in a suicide death. Could include something like housing instability, employment or financial stress, relationship issues, access to good health care, behavioral health, substance use, involvement in the justice system, connections, benefits, transitions between systems.
0: Yeah. So, Stefan, I'm thinking about like statistics, right? I mean, we hear statistics thrown around. Maybe it's 22 veterans a day in Minnesota. Some will say it's 100 a year that take their lives due to suicide. And I'm just wondering, like, as we look at this mortality review, like, you know, Krista kind of described some of those other things, but how else can we key in on something that a normal statistic doesn't really provide? Is it because the statistic is one thing, like they attribute it to gunshot, for example, but then it doesn't ever dive into all those other contributing factors?
5: Yeah, and it's seldom just gunshot, right? So there's lots of things happening. And in those categories that Krista just mentioned with financial stress or relationships or healthcare access, there are lots of subcategories within each of those that the data we have can't answer in an aggregate level. So I could tell you over half of veterans who die by suicide have a mental health problem that they're diagnosed with. We don't know exactly what those are or where they're getting treatment or if they're getting treatment at multiple places. And so that's why bringing those multiple places together, like the VA system that David is representing, to talk to other systems is an important aspect.
0: Yeah, and David, I mean, maybe we can talk about that because each of these different entities have a different perspective that they can bring to the table. And maybe you can talk about that a little bit.
6: Yeah, I mean, from a healthcare setting, we kind of have our purview of really addressing the needs that are in front of us. And by bringing in all different community agencies, nonprofits, and these other partners, we're able to get a lens of the veteran that we don't see when they walk in our door. And it's giving us a more holistic perspective. And if we aren't communicating with one another, we're not able to accurately treat that veteran either. And so having the full picture allows us to support the family, allows us to support the veteran, and hopefully, like Krista said, address those things upstream before that crisis actually can occur.
0: Do you key in on like input from the family? I mean, how in depth is this kind of review going into to really try to understand the totality of the picture or the situation?
6: I'll probably let Krista and Stefan speak to some of that. You know, from our perspective, we're bringing what we know from the healthcare system. We're bringing what the veteran has shared or the family, if they're a part of their treatment, has shared. What medications, what diagnoses, where are they getting care? Are they getting care within the VA, the community? And then there's other deep dives that the other agencies as part of the mortality review are looking at as well.
0: Yeah, Krista, how do you interact then with the families? Because this has to be a very difficult topic for someone to address.
22: So the mortality review, it expands on the existing death investigation that took place shortly after the suicide death. So it's bringing together medical examiner's office personnel, law enforcement personnel. It's bringing together healthcare, behavioral health. It's bringing in partners that you maybe wouldn't think would be involved, just so that they can explain and elaborate on how their agency may respond or may have provided resources during transitional care or during a transitional time for the veteran.
0: Yeah, Stefan, I wanted to actually ask about that because, you know, hindsight's always 20/20, you know, and we want to collect data. We want to try to understand so we can prevent it. Obviously, that's what the goal here is, you know, but I'm wondering if, you know, as you've reviewed that, and we're not trying to assess blame to anybody by any stretch, you know, but I mean, you must find some of these things that I don't want to say were missed, but if we could have just connected, we might have been able to do something different.
5: Right. And so we absolutely are not trying to assess blame on any particular part of the system. You know, we have the data that we have and we're trying to augment that, expand on it and connect pieces of all of our systems that may not always talk to each other to say, okay, well, if an individual was going down this path that ultimately ended in their death by suicide, what were the inflection points where something might have led them to a different path, so that the next person who's going down a similar path can be redirected to something that's safer, more helpful, and ultimately saves that person's life.
0: And so as a part of this process, I don't know who wants to jump on this one. I'll address it to Krista, but then if you want to deflect, by all means, go ahead. But as a part of the process, then obviously you're getting the review together, you're bringing this team together. Like how do you then truly share and make sure that people can learn from this, right? Because we don't want to keep repeating the same, I don't want to say mistakes, but let the same things happen over and over and over when we've identified, here's one switch we can make.
5: I mean, I think it starts by putting people in the same room with each other. So yeah. These are not being done virtually, they're being done in person, which okay. is part of why we're doing three separate reviews and not more than that, because it's quite a process to get everybody in the same room and find time. And then we sit around one big table in a circle, and so that everybody is sort of equal on that footing to look one another in the eye and connect the dots between this organization and that organization, the Department of Health and the Medical Examiner's Office or the law enforcement or the VA hospital, so that even if it's not happening during the meeting, after the meeting, those folks can connect and say, we need to be working better together so that these things don't happen again.
0: Yeah, I mean, I think that's probably the key, right? One, exchange business cards. But mm-hmm. when you meet someone face-to-face, you've got this relationship that's being built, the level of trust. But that person still has to have the wherewithal to pick up the phone and make that phone call. You know, you were listening to the last segment when Dave was talking about just picking up the phone during the meeting with a veteran who was clearly struggling, right? And that was one of those infliction points, right, where mm-hmm. it was changed and it resulted in probably saving the person's life. And so, like, we need to make sure that everybody knows that that's kind of the role that they really play in this. Is that what you're saying?
5: Yeah, I think that's exactly what I'm saying. And, you know, people need to come to the table with an open mind to say, what we're doing isn't perfect. So I work with a lot of death certificate data and hospital data. I know that that's not perfect, and I'm constantly listening for ways to say, okay, what could I be reporting on or analyzing better? How can we update the dashboard that we have online so that there is a veteran dropdown so we can filter things by veteran status, which is a change that we made just last year after working with Krista and her team at MDVA.
0: Okay, we're going to take a quick break here. When we come back, I want to talk about where opportunities then are created after this data has been kind of collected and the review process is done. So please stay with us. This is Minnesota Military Radio. We'll be right back.
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0: Welcome back to Minnesota Military Radio. In the studio with me is Krista Stenanis from the MDVA, Stephen Gingrich from the Minnesota Department of Health, and David Holowinski, who's with the Minneapolis VA Medical Center. Before we went into break, we were talking about, you know, really people getting together, you know, kind of that exchange business cards type of a thing. But I think beyond that, Krista, I'm wondering if, you know, as this information is gathered, you know, we can see these different maybe infliction points that Stephen alluded to, but how do we also identify other opportunities? Or is that it? Is that what he's really referring to? Is those are the opportunities where something can happen to divert from a crisis point?
22: Well, those are opportunities that Stephen had mentioned. Some of the other things that we're looking towards is also to help organizations recognize that they might be serving veterans even if they do not consider themselves a veteran serving organization, and identify some opportunities for them to expand on what they know about veteran and military culture. We're hoping to reduce some silos among federal, state, county, local healthcare, and all community partners. Looking to build upon existing programs and expertise rather than just continually creating separate or duplicate efforts. Just hoping to build greater military and veteran awareness across systems.
0: David, from your perspective out at the Minneapolis VA Medical Center, I'm just wondering, like, could you describe maybe some of these patterns or the gaps, right, that are revealed during the process? And then how do you then take those gaps? How do you identify them? But then how do you turn them into opportunities for prevention?
6: Yeah, it's a great question. And I think that's where collectively we're all doing similar work and putting our heads in the same space and voices in the same space help us identify these gaps. Oftentimes we're seeing these transitions of care where a veteran might be leaving our healthcare system and going into the community or working with a nonprofit. And we kind of say goodbye, and there isn't that follow through. And this process allows us to look at how do we strengthen that? How do we support the veteran during care transitions or these care pathways to make sure that they have that support, that we're connecting with the family, we're connecting with the kids if there's family support as well, to make sure that there isn't a start and end, that it's a continual transition regardless of the system at the VA or in the community. And there's always different gaps, whether it's means restriction. You know, there's a lot of different gaps that we look at where veterans just didn't even know that the service or opportunity existed. And so as we ask the questions or look at how come this question wasn't asked, we can start changing our programs and our systems in place to start intervening.
0: Yeah, I'm glad that you mentioned changes, because that's something I really want to know about, right? I mean, it's one thing to go through this review process and identify where some of these gaps are, but more importantly, is it driving change? Is it driving an adjustment to a policy, to the program or a service that's provided?
6: Yeah, I mean, Stefan can probably speak to some of this too, but you know, one of the newest programs through the Minneapolis VA is firearm lockboxes. We've started to issue lockboxes to veterans when they want to just have their handgun secure, whether there's ideation or not. We know that it supports, right, child safety from getting access. It helps support loved ones who feel more comfortable knowing that it's locked up. And so, again, that's a new program that started just about 2 years ago, just over 2 years ago. And again, it comes from the data of how do we provide more secure lethal means restriction.
0: Yeah, Stefan, you want to jump in.
5: Yeah, I think one thing I just want to highlight is that having not done the reviews yet, we don't know what's going to come out of them. And, you know, we talk about the known unknowns, the unknown unknowns. And I think when these have been done in the past with other folks for other purposes, when they've done mortality reviews like this, they've found that there were unknown unknowns that they didn't know about, obviously.
0: Right. Yeah.
5: And that's one of the things that we think will come out of it, is just like, we don't know what each other does. So let's get together and talk about what each other does so that we can do it a little bit more efficiently and help those veterans navigate those systems that they're trying to navigate. Maybe you're being frustrated by.
0: I mean, obviously an opportunity to, one, learn what everybody else is doing, maybe gain a better understanding, because I would assume that through this process, you might actually identify your own internal blind spots because someone is doing something in another entity, asking a specific question a certain way, collecting a certain piece of data that maybe you're not. And now you're like, oh, that's something we should probably start doing, because that is something that could potentially help or, you know, prevent suicide down the road.
5: Right. So like, for example, we know that on the death certificate, veterans aren't always identified as veterans. So there's a gap there between the people that are marked as veterans and having served on their death certificate and the people who actually did serve. That process has multiple people in it. And so we're trying to find ways to improve that. But that's one of those, like I said, the known unknowns, where we know that there's a gap and there's other things that we may not even know about.
0: Yeah, I think that's got to be the hardest thing. And I think that's why the number fluctuates so much. Nobody can really say it truly is, you know, 22, 21.3, 100, you know, whatever it is. We guess because we're probably missing data, or maybe, you know, we're over-reporting too. I don't know.
6: And everyone has different data, right? We have the federal definition of a veteran. We have the state veteran definition. And so I think, you know, the biggest change I would say that's come from this is the fact that we're here today, that we are going to be doing these suicide mortality reviews. We have 30 people roughly in the room with us actually sharing all this information across the community, including law enforcement. And I think that in and of itself, you know, just speaking of the journey so far, has been a good 2-year-long journey just to get to this point. And so I think that's a solid change in what is, you know, both of them have said, where is it going? We don't know. But this is a great start to that process.
0: Yeah. And Krista, I mean, obviously, you know, you have a lot of partners, a lot of stakeholders in this. This is one of the initiatives by the governor, right, to end suicide of our veterans. Is this a unique program to Minnesota? Do you know?
22: Well, Minnesota has done other fatality or mortality reviews in the past around, you know, overdose and child death reviews. This is a pilot project. So we're hoping that local public health agencies might be interested in doing this in their own communities and then can either lean on us for support or have us be involved to whatever level that they need.
0: Sure. We've only got a couple of minutes left. And Stefan, I'm wondering, you know, there's messaging. There's things that we want people to know. And I'm just wondering if you might want to take the opportunity to address the leaders out there, whether they're in housing, whether it's healthcare, employment or public health, even justice, right? Behavioral health people, like what do you want people to know, to understand as it relates to their role, the role they play in prevention of veteran suicide?
5: Well, I think everybody should be aware of 988. We'll start there.
0: Okay.
5: 988's the mental health lifeline, basically.
6: Press one if you're a veteran.
5: Press one if you're a veteran. There you go. Yep, that's right. Over half of the veteran suicide deaths are by firearms, and so being aware of that fact and safe storage practices, I think, is another important thing, as David mentioned. That's where I'd start.
6: And with September being Suicide Prevention Awareness Month, you know, there's various campaigns. Don't Wait, Reach Out is one of the campaigns. Right now, this week is Buddy Check Week. So if you're a veteran, check in on your buddy. And just ask the question. Again, oftentimes we avoid the question or won't ask the question because we think everything's okay. And that's oftentimes the gaps we see in the system, is the question wasn't asked. And you heard that so many times today, asking if you're a veteran, asking how you're doing, whatever that may be. So,
0: yeah, just over a minute left here together. But Krista, let's look ahead. What does success look like as it relates to the Veteran Suicide Mortality Review?
22: Yeah, so some of the things that we're hoping will come out of this is other local public health or county agencies wanting to do their own reviews. We're hoping to have our partners take a look at their agency and systems and see how they are helping with veterans and non-veterans in their care and where those gaps could be occurring, whether they're going to change policies or the way that their agency responds to something, whether that means they're going to add additional questions to an intake survey. Just hoping to have multiple people come in and do some reflecting on what's being done and know that this is not pointing fingers or blaming any system or agency, you know, for a suicide death, and just knowing that we're all coming together to share the information, because somebody might go into their healthcare meeting with their healthcare provider and share something about their healthcare, and then they're going to their CVSO and sharing something about their benefits, and then they're going down to the VFW to talk about what's going on in the community and bringing all that information together in one room so that we can look deeply at what
0: very important topic and conversation. 988 press 1, that's the place to go. David, Krista, Stefan, thanks for joining us on Minnesota Military Radio. Appreciate
5: thank
0: you guys
5: you.
0: Hey,
5: thank
0: spending
5: you.
0: Time
5: thanks,
0: with me, and thanks for you all for joining us on Minnesota Military Radio. 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
2: News this hour from Town Hall, I'm Mary Rose. President Trump is posting on social media today. Correspondent Richard Boyd has the details.
3: President Trump posted an image early Saturday morning on his Truth Social platform of the Strait of Hormuz, labeled Trump Strait, in the first public indication of his thinking after Iran proposed the New Deal and suggested it might help the president ahead of the midterm elections. The White House on Friday said only that U.S. officials were having positive and constructive conversations with mediators on the Iran war. Earlier in the week, Iran held hours of indirect talks with the U.S. Richard Boyd reporting.
2: The 2026 midterm campaign heating up in North Carolina is drawing national attention. Monday, Vice President J.D. Vance was in Greensboro to campaign for Republican Senate nominee Michael Whatley, who faces former Democrat Governor Roy Cooper in the race for the Senate seat that will be vacated by outgoing Senator Tom Tillis. This race could impact the Republican slim Senate majority. Vice President J.D. Vance says when Democrats were in charge, the American people suffered.
4: But for years, for 4 years under Joe Biden and congressional Democrats, America was run by a party that prioritized the needs of everybody else, everybody but you. They prioritized massive corporations. They prioritized the far left NGOs. They prioritized illegal immigrants. And of course, as I've learned over the past few months, they prioritized a whole lot of fraudsters. And we know exactly what happened as a result.
2: Vice President J.D. Vance says during the Biden administration, the American economy was in crisis. A final vote is expected in the Senate Monday on a bill dealing with college sports. More on these stories at townhall.com.
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0: proposed federal fee on electric vehicles will not take effect next month because the transportation bill containing it has stalled in Congress.
1: The proposal would charge electric vehicle owners $130 per year and was set to start next month, with plug-in hybrid owners paying $35 annually. Lawmakers said the fees intended to help replace gas tax revenue used to fund roads and transit, since EV drivers don't pay the same amount of federal gas tax. Congress instead approved a temporary transportation funding extension through December 11th, keeping current funding levels in place. The fee on EV owners could still return if lawmakers reach a deal on a long-term transportation bill. In Washington, I'm Scott Carr.
0: More problems for troubled Volkswagen. Volkswagen Group said it is recalling 2.86 million Volkswagen and Audi branded vehicles. Breaking news and analysis at townhall.com. Tis the season for asthma flare-ups. Jim Forbes has more.
2: Dr. Megan Conroy at the Ohio State University Wexner Medical Center says changes in temperature, humidity, and pollens will really impact airway inflammation, and that's the driver of asthma.
3: We also see increase in circulation of respiratory viruses, so the common cold virus, and others that start to circulate in the fall. These are the most common causes of asthma flares. We also see increase in pollens like ragweed.
2: She recommends people take all medications as prescribed, no matter how frequently symptoms of asthma occur. I'm Jim Forbes.
0: Hawaii is bracing for flooding and mudslides as Hurricane Nolo threatens the island. Governor Josh Green said Friday that over 100 National Guard members are on the big island, where the Category 1 hurricane is 150 miles off the coast. More at townhall.com.
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8: This is Weatherology. I'm meteorologist Laura Lockwood with the Alexandria Lakes Area Forecast. Cloudy skies this afternoon with a chance of rain showers. High temperatures reach up to 61. Winds out of the southeast 10 to 15 miles per hour. Cloudy skies expected with fog in spots tonight. Slight chance of rain showers. Lows dip down to about 56. Cloudy skies with a few peaks of sun with fog early tomorrow. Highs around 71. For KXRA, I'm meteorologist Laura Lockwood. Right now, it's 59 degrees.
9: Okay, let me just tell you, they're the worst.
10: Who are?
9: Not just group chats, school group chats.
10: You don't like the, what do they call them, the GC? That's what the kids call them.
9: You don't like them?
10: In the GC?
9: No, I'm talking about parents.
10: Yeah, this is your group chat, GC, yes. I don't like any of them.
9: Why not?
10: First of all, notifications. When someone says, hey, tomorrow is picture day, and then every person in the group chat has to go, got it, thanks, cool, oh, that's great, thanks. No.
9: Johnny can't make it.
10: We all know. You understand.
9: Now, picture this. A new mom joins, and she signs in with just one letter, M, and thanks everybody for the warm welcome. And then, lo and behold, that mom is Meghan Markle.
10: Oh.
9: That's right. You know, they moved to England with the kids.
10: Right.
9: And within just a few hours, her private cell phone number was out there in WhatsApp for everybody to take a look at.
10: That's not right. If she is being a parent and getting in a group chat, just let her be a parent. Don't really, what did they sell it to the Daily Mail for $50?
9: Oh, no, they posted it on the internet.
10: They didn't even make any money off of it.
9: Do you remember when Meghan

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0: action as part of long-term diabetes care. I'm Jim Forbes.
1: Officials in Greece say several members of an American family were killed Friday in a building collapse in Athens. A Greek fire official said Saturday the four tourists whose identities have not been released were staying in a two-story building that buckled after a possible explosion. Breaking news, townhall.com. For most of Wednesday's Senate Judiciary Committee hearing on protecting women's sports, not a single Democratic senator was in attendance. Tennessee Republican Senator Marsha Blackburn says America should honor our overlooked athletes.
2: I fully believe we should take October 10th, 1010, which Roman numerals XX, and we should celebrate all 3 million of our high school and college female athletes.
1: The Pennsylvania Department of Health announced Friday that 55 new measles cases has been reported in the state. Officials said that 890 measles cases had been confirmed across 39 counties in the state so far this year. The outbreak has resulted in 173 hospitalizations statewide and 4 measles-related deaths. More on these stories at townhall.com.
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7: This is Weatherology. I'm meteorologist Alora Lockwood with the Alexandria Lakes Area Forecast. Cloudy skies expected with fog and spots tonight with a slight chance of rain showers. Lows dip down to about 56. Southeasterly winds 8 to 15 miles per hour. Highs level off around 71 tomorrow. Cloudy skies with a few peaks of sun with fog early. Lows level off around 53 tomorrow night, mainly clear. For KXRA, I'm meteorologist Alora Lockwood. Currently 59.
8: It's a very annoying sound.
9: Which one?
8: This one.
9: What is that?
8: That's when you get like 6 text messages in just a few seconds.
9: Oh, yeah. I don't have any of my... No sounds turned on my phone.
8: You don't?
9: Just,
8: no,
9: just haptic. Just shakes and rattles and rolls. No sounds.
8: Mine just... I have mine on vibration, too.
9: Yeah.
8: Barry has his like... When text, it goes... Kim Commando is sending a text to you.
9: No, it doesn't.
8: And then it reads it. It's so annoying.
9: Oh my God.
8: We were in the car driving to the airport the other day, and it's like, Joe, the landscaper, is now texting you saying blah, blah, blah. I'm like, I was listening to the music.
9: That's so annoying.
8: Especially when it's on Apple CarPlay.
9: Right.
8: It's really horrible. So, you know, these are texts that will say like, wait, or LOL,
9: uh-huh.
8: or OMG, or... I can't believe what Brenda did.
9: Right.
8: Whatever it may be. So you get one text, just one giant wall of words with a period at the end. So there's a war going on about text messaging right now online. And your answer tells everybody your age. And I don't want you to answer this. Okay.
9: I won't even answer it after. But I want you to pick one.
8: Is it 6 texts or you like or 1 paragraph? And then there's a tiny dot that you may be using that people think when you use this dot that you're actually upset at them.
9: Okay.
8: And you're mad at them.
9: All right.
8: And we're going to talk about which dot that is. But first, we have to talk about building a website. What do you think of when I say we're going to build a website?
9: That's going to be expensive.
8: I get PTSD.
9: It's going to be a lot of work.
8: It is. Because it's a nightmare.
9: Right.
8: But not anymore. I mean, this is really amazing. I typed one sentence and Hostinger's AI built my entire website that I needed to do in just a few minutes. 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You need to check the

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1: Let's do it.
0: Joe in Santa Barbara, California. Hi there, Joe.
2: Hi there, Kim. Thanks for taking my call.
0: You betcha. What's going on?
2: Well, my mom, who will be 90 years old, wants to take all of her children and spouses on a cruise to Alaska. And I was just curious, can AI help me with the logistics and planning and everything?
1: We're going on a cruise in June, but we are using AI. We put in the name of the ship. We put in all the activities, who's going, the schedule, and said, hey, make a plan for us. And then go over the plan and say, we don't like this, we don't like that. How about this, change that? Yeah, absolutely.
0: But you always have to tell AI to be what you need it to be, mm-hmm. right? So that's always your first prompt is be a cruise travel expert with a lot of experience with dealing with Alaskan cruises, right? And then you say, I'm on 7-day cruise, I'm on this ship, like you said, the ports, with ages, with your mom, maybe if there's mobility issues, you want to mention that.
2: Right, wheelchair, yep.
0: And then you want to ask it to compare ship excursions when you get off the boat, because sometimes it's actually cheaper if you don't go through the ship.
1: Right, but you are risking that there's not going to be a seat on that excursion. So that's why, you know, you're paying for the convenience of making sure you can go. We've ran into that before on cruises where we're like, we'll just pay for when we get there. And it was all sold out.
0: Okay. What is the main benefit of going on a cruise? Let me ask Joe, what's the main benefit of going on a cruise?
2: Well, on this, I've been on a cruise before and it didn't do me any good, but my mom wanted to do it. My mom really wants to cruise through Alaska, and I'm wondering, do we go through Vancouver or through Seattle? Of course, we'd need passports if we go through Vancouver. But I've heard things happen in Seattle where then they do transfer you to Vancouver, and then that means we definitely need passports.
0: So does that mean weather-wise?
2: Yes, probably weather-wise, but I know that we need to go between May and September. That's the perfect time.
0: But, I mean, if you like cruising, this is a good idea.
1: It absolutely is.
0: It's pretty amazing.
1: Because even you don't have to sit to a to-the-minute schedule, but gives you an idea of how a day could flow where you're getting the most bang for your buck time-wise.
0: All right, quick quiz. You delete a photo on your laptop. It's also in iCloud and OneDrive. Is that photo safe? Andrew,
1: yeah,
0: yes
1: sure,
0: or no?
1: Of course.
0: Nope. Oh. Sync means what happens on one device happens everywhere. 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
3: SRN News, I'm Mary Rose. A major nor'easter is pummeling the East Coast with heavy rain and strong winds. The powerful storm is packing wind gusts near 60 miles per hour and 12-foot waves that threaten coastal flooding. Parts of New York and New Jersey are under a state of emergency and hundreds of flights have been canceled. PowerOutage.com says over 100,000 customers from Pennsylvania to Rhode Island have lost service already today due to the storm. Several members of an American family have been killed in a building collapse in Athens. A Greek fire official said today the four tourists whose identities have not been released were staying in a two-story building that buckled after a possible gas explosion on Friday. And a new study says kids who have their own smartphones at age 12 are more likely to develop eating disorders. This is SRN.
4: This is Weatherology. I'm meteorologist Laura Lockwood with the Alexandria Lakes Area Forecast. Cloudy skies expected with fog and spots tonight with a slight chance of rain showers. Lows dip down to about 56. Southeasterly winds 8 to 15 miles per hour. Highs level off around 71 tomorrow. Cloudy skies with a few peaks of sun with fog early. Lows level off around 53 tomorrow night, mainly clear. For KXRA, I'm meteorologist Laura Lockwood. Right now, 61.
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17: Come.

0: branded vehicles as a precautionary measure over a screw whose failure could cause a loss of steering. The affected vehicles are Volkswagen Tiguan, Touran, Golf, Golf Variant, and Caddy models built between September 2013 and July 2024, and Audi Q3 models made between October 2017 and May 2024. There have been no known incidents with damage to persons or properties, according to Germany's KBA Motor Vehicle Agency. Keith Peters reporting.
1: Comedian Carrot Top is recovering at home after being discharged from the hospital. People reports the Las Vegas comedian is with family and is doing well. His real name is Scott Thompson, and he attempted suicide a week ago and was sent to the hospital in critical condition. More at townhall.com.
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5: This is Weatherology. I'm meteorologist Laura Lockwood with the Alexandria Lakes Area Forecast. Cloudy skies expected with fog and spots tonight, with a slight chance of rain showers. Lows dip down to about 56. Southeasterly winds 8 to 15 miles per hour. Highs level off around 71 tomorrow. Cloudy skies with a few peaks of sun with fog early. Lows level off around 53 tomorrow night, mainly clear. For KXRA, I'm meteorologist Laura Lockwood. Right now, 61.
6: Okay, so picture this. You ordered a Lyft.
7: Okay.
6: The car pulls up.
7: Sure.
6: And the driver says, hey, thanks for taking a Lyft today.
7: You're welcome.
6: You are looking like you're just a savvy guy.
7: I am.
6: I have some questions for you.
7: Questions?
6: Do you like use Lyft a lot?
7: Kinda, sorta.
6: And what do you like about Lyft? What don't you like about Lyft? Have you ever taken Uber? How does Uber compare to Lyft?
7: Why are you talking? I said no talking in the app, and now you're just giving me the third degree here.
6: About once every 6 weeks, Lyft CEO David Risher logs into the driver app and spends the entire day picking up strangers.
7: Oh, that's, you know what? That's a hands-on CEO. I like that.
6: I like that, too. His line, I drive to learn, not to earn. Okay. What would you say if you knew that the driver was the CEO?
7: How come when I got into most of your cars, they have an odor?
6: Oh, my gosh. Don't even get me started. 15 different air fresheners.
7: Oh, I got in one. And you know what? This is a true story. So, Lyft, you can come after me. I got in one at a dealership on Bell Road. It had to take me all the way behind South Mountain to Ahwatukee. We're talking a 50-minute drive. Two exits later, I said, pull over. I got to get out. It was a mix of BO and cigarettes. I could not do it.
6: Okay. What if it was BO, cigarettes, and the pine air freshener?
7: It wouldn't have helped. It was so bad. And I told, and she's like, why do you want me to cancel? I said, because it stinks in here and I've got to get out. And she didn't say anything. She just pulled off the freeway and let me out at a QT.
6: Now, wait until you hear what he did before Lyft. He walked out on one of the richest men in the world. And I was actually like, yes. And before we get to all of that, let me tell you, I've tried a lot of antivirus software over the years. 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

0: 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Shall we take some phone calls?
1: That's what we're here for.
0: Jan in Phoenix, Arizona. Hello there, Jan.
2: Hi, Kim.
0: Welcome aboard.
2: Thank you. Thank you for having me.
0: So what's going on?
2: Well, I am considering getting a self-driving car. My children think I might be ready to have a little help. I'm hesitant, but I want to know what you think about the little Tesla that can take me where I want to go.
0: So instead of you driving around everywhere, you just hop in your Tesla?
2: Right.
0: And
2: I guess I tell it where to go.
0: Mm-hmm. You could do that with an app. And so you just want to sit back and not do anything?
2: Yes.
0: Well, here's the deal. What do you think my answer is going to be, Andrew?
1: She's terrified of self-driving cars, so she's going to tell you absolutely not. Don't trust it. It's not safe.
0: Because it's full self-driving, but you still have to watch the road.
1: Yeah.
0: You still have to be ready to take over.
1: Mm-hmm.
0: It's not going to necessarily drive for you.
1: Well, hold on there. What do you mean it's not going to necessarily? When I'm in Vegas, every single time I need an Uber or a Lyft, a self-driving Tesla shows up. And I think it's my opinion, it's completely safe. And the driver is not doing anything.
0: Okay. Maybe I still have PTSD from owning a Tesla.
1: It's possible.
0: And I almost died.
1: Okay. It veered off the road when you were testing the self-driver, right?
0: Yes. And then it blew through a stop sign.
1: Right.
0: It almost hit somebody in a motorcycle.
1: Mm-hmm.
0: Went on the freeway, and I was like, I saw my life flash before my eyes before this 18-wheeler.
1: How long ago was that?
0: About 3 years ago.
1: Okay, technology doubles. They used to say technology doubles every 7 years. Now it's like every 7 months. The technology has gotten way better since then.
0: Well, it's $100 a month. That's not bad. The Model 3 starts, Jan, in the high 30s. Okay. And it does have a lot of cameras. And all the kids will be able to see exactly where you are in the app.
1: I was completely impressed with the self-driving when it did three straight roundabouts. It navigated them perfectly. And I was like, wow, this is really there. The technology is there.
0: So what do you think about this, Jan?
2: Well, I think it's probably safer than an older person driving. The reactions would be quicker. My brother's actually thinking of getting one also. He has vision problems. So I don't know. I just don't know. That's why I'm asking you.
0: Well, what I would do is I would rent one.
1: Yeah.
0: You know, I would rent one to try it out and to see if it really worked. But, you know, remember here in Phoenix, we got Waymos all over.
1: Right. But are the rentals going to have the self-driving feature unlocked?
0: They might.
1: Okay.
0: They might. If you might have to look around.
1: What's a Turo? Is the website where you rent from people instead
0: of
1: companies?
0: Yes, exactly, Turo.
1: You may have a better.
0: That's a good idea.
1: Odds of someone having it open, the self-driving feature open on Turo, because you're not renting from a big company.
0: Yeah, Jan, Turo is a where it's, they call it peer-to-peer rental cars. And so you rent a car from it, and they may have the FSD already on board, so
1: correct,
0: you don't have to worry about it. Jan, thank you so much for your call today. Let us know what your decision is. Okay, did you know you've been carrying a pedometer in your pocket? A lot of people don't realize this.
1: My phone?
0: Yes, but a lot of people don't know about that. I actually showed Barry this and showed him, like, he took like 312 steps.
1: Ooh, in a whole week. That's good,
0: Barry.
1: It
0: was really amazing. And so it's always inside your health app. Now, here's the part that gets people. You can scroll back. The data goes back years to the day that you actually purchased your phone.
1: Wow.
0: So you can see the summer where you walked every single night, and the winter you were like, not so much. Hey, if you haven't already, make sure that you get our free newsletter. 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
3: With this are in news, I'm Mary Rose. A major nor'easter is pummeling the East Coast with heavy rain and strong winds. The powerful storm is packing wind gusts near 60 miles per hour and 12-foot waves that threaten coastal flooding. Parts of New York and New Jersey are under a state of emergency, and hundreds of flights have been canceled. PowerOutage.com says over 100,000 customers from Pennsylvania to Rhode Island have lost service already today due to the storm. And President Trump is rejecting an Iranian proposal to reopen the Strait of Hormuz. The president told reporters on the White House lawn today they want to make a deal where they open the strait immediately because they're losing so badly. The Wall Street Journal first reported that President Trump had rejected Iran's offer to revive a ceasefire and reopen the Strait of Hormuz. This is SRN News.
4: This is weatherology. I'm meteorologist Laura Lockwood with the Alexandria Lakes Area Forecast. Cloudy skies expected with fog and spots tonight with a slight chance of rain showers. Lows dip down to about 56. Southeasterly winds 8 to 15 miles per hour. Highs level off around 71 tomorrow. Cloudy skies with a few peaks of sun with fog early. Lows level off around 53 tomorrow night, mainly clear. For KXRA, I'm meteorologist Laura Lockwood. Right now, 61.
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2: This is weatherology. I'm meteorologist Laura Lockwood with the Alexandria Lakes Area Forecast. Cloudy skies expected with fog and spots tonight, with a slight chance of rain showers. Lows dip down to about 56. Southeasterly winds 8 to 15 miles per hour. Highs level off around 71 tomorrow. Cloudy skies with a few peaks of sun with fog early. Lows level off around 53 tomorrow night, mainly clear. For KXRA, I'm meteorologist Laura Lockwood. Currently, it's 59 degrees.

0: the Democratic Party right now is, I think, going through a kind of experiment. Like, who can actually respond, particularly to young people's very real concerns about where they are at this point in their lives and what kind of future do they have for themselves? And I think that's healthy. You know, I don't agree with a lot of the positions that, you know, people take, but I want to see results.
1: Yes. Hillary Diane Rodham Clinton, I think she said absolutely nothing there. Nothing that's recognizable as an actual thought. Isn't that amazing? Hillary Diane, wonder what her husband's doing today. Not only do I wonder what her husband's doing today, she wonders what her husband's doing today. Because, you know. Speaking of which, I mentioned only, I think, at the very end of our humble radio broadcast yesterday, that yesterday was our wedding anniversary. My best girl and myself, we got hitched. You know, it's official. And it was 7 years ago yesterday, 7 years ago yesterday, after shacking up for 25 years, finally decided, what the hell, let's pull the trigger. Go ahead and do that 7 years ago yesterday. And talking to my best girl, we didn't make any big plans. We were kind of low-key about these things. But mentioned it yesterday, and I said, well, let's go find, maybe it's seventh wedding anniversary. I think it's the go to a nice restaurant anniversary. I'm just going to, there's like a paper anniversary and a silver anniversary. And there's the go to a nice restaurant anniversary, which might be most of them. And I came home and I said, well, let's talk about a nice restaurant for us. The weather is nice. We could go outside, sit on a patio, be real nice. What do you think? And my best girl has one of these Apple iPads. Have you seen these? They're it's connected to the internet thanks to the patriarchy. And I have an iPad with a keyboard. It's similar. And we started looking at restaurants, and I said, you know what? For some reason, I'd like, if we're just an appetizer, get a lobster, like a lobster appetizer someplace. We'd sit on a nice outdoor patio, and the sun will be out, and the weather was real nice yesterday. It's real nice today, too. And, you know, it turns out the weather on Earth is pretty good. It's pretty good for human beings, for people. It's wonderful. It's great. And so I got that. And then we talked about it for a minute. We poked around and decided, well, you know, that's kind of boring, and that's kind of boring. So we made a change. I said, I'll tell you what. I will go to this. There's a fancy grocery store that maybe you've heard of. It's called Wegmans. Wegmans is the name of the grocery store. And it's kind of a fancy. It's like a Whole Foods, but different. Whole Foods is boring. And this Wegmans is there. So I got in my car and drove to this grocery store, Wegmans. And I said we had already agreed what we'd do beforehand. And I went into this Wegmans place, and they have live lobsters. They have live lobsters in a tank, and it's a water tank of salt water. And the nice lady goes in with a big hook thing and pulls them out. And then they steam them for you right there.

0: at the place next to the tank with the water, right? And then while, and they said take about 15 minutes because it was kind of a big lobster. I think I got the biggest lobster they had. It was 2.4 pounds. I don't want to exaggerate and say 2.5 pounds. It was 2.4 pounds, this lobster. It was a Maine lobster because why would you get any other kind? It has the giant claws on it and stuff. And I said, okay, nice lady. And she was great. She was really wonderful, the lady at Wegmans. And we stood around and talked and stuff. So it was going to take 15 minutes or something. I think it took a little longer than that. Put it in this magic steamer machine, and it seems, and then it tells you when it's done. It's magic because the patriarch invented that too. And also figured out how to get lobsters off the bottom of the ocean. You're welcome. And so did that. And while I was looking, I talked over to the guy at the meat counter, and he was great too. They have a meat counter because it's like a grocery store. And they have this Wagyu beef, right? And there was a little, like an 8-ounce Wagyu beef steak. And it wasn't so much. It wasn't so much money. And I said, all right, I'll take that too. I'll take that small but good-looking Wagyu beef steak and that big lobster. And then my best girl at the same time went across the street to a local restaurant and had them sling up a tub of mashed potatoes for us because they already got them done and they're real good. So we did that. And I came home, my best girl, and I shelled the lobster, you know, the tail and the claws and the big fat arms, the knuckles and stuff, shook it out real good and cleared all the lobster meat out of the shelled beast, should have been a pair of ragged claws scuttling across the floors of silent seas, you know, a lobster from the bottom of the ocean, and 2.4 pounds, and then the little small petite Wagyu beef, which sizzled up real good here at home and got it nice dark char on the outside and sliced it up, and it's just beautiful, this beautiful piece of steak, and went out onto our balcony because it's outdoors, and we were talking about an outdoor restaurant. And my best girl had a glass of wine, and I had a beer. It was a tall beer, though, a 16-ounce glass of beer, and not a Bud Light, of course. It was real good. It was a Bitburger beer. And so out on the balcony with 2.5 pounds of lobster and a little 8-ounce Wagyu beef and some mashed potatoes from the restaurant, my best girl made a salad at home, and we sat out with music, nice little wireless music speaker out in the balcony, and sat on the balcony and had this lobster and the steak and the mashed potatoes and the salad and tall beer for me and a glass of wine for my best girl and music and nice music. And we had the nicest time, just the two of us at home, one run to one grocery store and that was no fancy restaurant. And I got to tell you, and it's even with all in, it was less than any restaurant would have cost, that's for sure. And you wouldn't have gotten lobster and Wagyu beef. So it was real nice. And just the two of us, very happy. And we settled in for the evening because we were full and all that stuff. And I'll leave the sort of details out. But that our seventh wedding anniversary and real good, real good, real nice. And especially because no plan. You know, here's the thing. I'm famous at no plan. It's I think spontaneity is good in life, and planning ruins that, doesn't it? Forward planning. So you just wake up and decide what you're going to do that day. I wake up every morning and decide I'm going to do a 3-hour radio show. But great stuff, just great stuff. I'm telling you, yes, sir. So that's it. So happy anniversary to my best girl and to me too. That's right. Happy anniversary to me. That's kind of weird. I think so. Man, oh man. All right, let's see. Let's go to the telephones, Michael. Got some great American people on the line. Funny stuff. Let's go to I got to go to this. Let's go to Roy. Roy, you can call me Roy, calling from Manassas, Virginia. Roy, you're on the Chris Plant Show. You're out there in the world. You're out there running into people and stuff, Roy. What's going on with you?
1: Absolutely, out here driving a truck, Chris.
0: Hey, excellent.
1: Good to hear you. My favorite by far. Listen, something wild just happened to me about 10 minutes ago. I was at 11 here in Great Falls. Go in and get me a little, one of them little sandwiches, and get out of my truck. Of course, I got you playing on the radio. And I get out of my truck, and I walk in the door, and what looks to be a homeless man sitting there with his little radio, and he's playing Chris Plancho. And I was like, I said, hey, bro. I said, you listen to my station. I said, he's my favorite right there. He said, well, yeah, I'm American.
0: That's great.
1: That's what he said. Yeah, I'm American.
0: That is outstanding. That is great. Just want to, in Great Falls.
1: That leads me to believe that even the homeless are smarter than Democrats.
0: I think that's absolutely true. Poor guy, he's on hard times, and he's fighting his way through. But he's smart, he's well-informed, and he's got a great sense of humor, right, Roy?
1: Brother, I'll tell you, it made me smile inside and outside when I seen that and heard it. That just, yeah, it's kind of nice.
0: That is great. I wish he were nearby. I'd go find him myself. That is great stuff. So you're going into a store. You're driving a truck. You stopped at a store to get something to eat, you said, in Great Falls, Virginia. And you're walking in the store, and there's a guy sitting out front, a homeless guy, and he's got a radio, some kind of a wireless something. And he's listening to the great WMAL out of Washington, and he's listening to my radio show.
1: Hey, he's listening to you right now, Chris.
0: That is great.
1: Right now.
0: That is so great. I got to tell you, well, God bless him, and good for him for listening to WMAL in Washington and listening to my radio show. I think that's great. And it's kind of hilarious, isn't it?
1: Yeah. Pretty cool.
0: Just wonderful. Now, you're a Virginia guy yourself?
1: Oh, yeah. I call in your show all the time. A lot of times I got to get off here before I get talked to you because of dispatch or somebody's calling me.
0: Sure.
1: Yeah, you're my favorite, brother. You're my favorite. Listen, when you go on vacation, I'm not putting down your people that you bring in or anything. They're all great, but I think I'd just rather hear old reruns of your show when you go on vacation.
0: That is funny. That is funny. You know, I think you can if you – I don't want to, you know, but I think you can because we post at the end of every radio show. We post today's radio show and yesterday's radio show on Al Gore's Amazing Internet, peace be upon him. And, you know, and I guess you could if you wanted to, but I wouldn't want to steer you away from anybody else, you know.
1: You ain't got to do it. I can do that myself.
0: Okay. Roy, great stuff, Roy. Thank you, buddy. I'm saluting you. That's a funny story and a great story. I'm glad you called in to share it. That's a hoot. Thanks, man. There's Roy. See, there are normal people out there. America's full of nice, normal people. And Roy, and he sees a guy, determines he's got a homeless guy sitting here, and he's like, Roy's like, he's talking to him. Hey, buddy, you're listening to my radio show. He's like, yeah, I'm American, aren't I? How great is that? That is just, that's a wonderful story. Definitely not a Democrat. He says I'm an American, so he's definitely not a Democrat. That's a hoot. Funny stuff. All right, Michael, let's go to next phone call. Thanks a lot, Roy. That was great. Let's go to BB calling from the great state of Kentucky. BB, you're on the Chris Plant Show. Hi.
2: Yes, sir. Thank you.
0: You betcha.
2: I wanted to say Islam is fundamentally not a religion. It's an ideology. It has a veil, of religion to give it control over people and protection. It does not deserve First Amendment protection. It's like communism. It's just another communism says they appeal to the proletariat, to the workers. But what they really do, and they are successful because the success they have is the ruling elite of communists as well as Islam always get the money. They enrich themselves, and they are the richest of the bunch. The rest of the people are their slaves, just like in Islam. So I would say that for the most part, all of these communists, all of these Islamists, Muslims, and the combo of the two, the Red-Green Alliance, do not deserve First Amendment protection. We ought to throw every one of them out.
0: Well, are you running for Senate? Because, you know, I think that might be a pretty good platform.
2: Well, I couldn't get elected because I'm not kissy face. and they nobody would vote for me other than a few people because I'm not gonna play that game. I mean, well, when they talk about people in the Senate being their friends, and they're not. The Democrats are really communists. They're not your friends. They're your enemy. And people like I've called a bunch with people like the Senate leader, and I've told him. And this maybe ought to be something that some states ought to do, where they have recall elections for people like McConnell,
0: yeah,
2: and the leader of the Senate. And they, when they do not do what people in that state want, they ought to be recalled and maybe somebody else put in position, or at least vote somebody else in and get rid of them.
0: Yeah.
2: And that's what should happen to Thune.
0: Yeah.
2: Anyway,
0: well, you're not alone. I gotta tell you, you speak well. You say what you want to say, and you say what you mean. I think you should at least start with the House of Representatives.
2: One other thing is happening, too.
0: Uh-huh.
2: All these fires, all these wildfires that have been,
0: yeah,
2: going on and have accelerated a lot, East Coast, West Coast, you name it.
0: Uh-huh.
2: I bet they're largely arson fires intentionally set,
0: uh-huh,
2: by not only the cartels, but the illegal aliens. And how many Chinese men do we have in the country that came over during Biden? At least 100,000. The problem is catching them. But it needs to be talked about. People need to understand. This isn't lightning strikes for the most part. These are intentionally set arson fires to burn people out of their homes and impoverish them.
0: Well, a great many of them, you know, listen, you're 100% right, BB, and on a great many of them in California and beyond. And they've caught people, that huge, Pacific Palisades fire. That was a left-wing, angry, it was an angry left-wing arsonist. He was caught. And the news media completely ignored the arson. And it was the most horrific fire in the history of Western civilization, at least outside of warfare. BB, great call. You need to start with the State House, then. You need to run for office.

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Now, talking to Beebe, and Beebe, I think Beebe should run for office. She should be the mayor, be in the state house on your way to the House of Representatives, to the Senate, to the Oval Office, Beebe. President Beebe. But she's just talking about all kinds of important stuff. Islam being an ideology more than a religion, and offering protection to people, and like the communists and all this good stuff. Then talking about the wildfires, and that's that was great stuff. Well, and I have access to the internet here, and I did a quick search, Beebe, and listen to this. 4 days ago, Sacramento Bee. Arson arrest made after fire near Grass Valley that prompted evacuations order. Totally different fire here. Big fires in California and Texas and elsewhere. Striking pictures show aftermath of Stokes Bay fires with ground smoldering. And that's true. After suspected arson. So that's another arson fire. Then far away, Spokane fires. Man faces arson charges. Destroys homes. Here's the headline. When forest fire isn't an accident, the rise of arson-linked wildfires. And all across the country. And a Canadian climate conspiracy theorist pleads guilty, listen to this, to deliberately setting 14 wildfires himself. A climate conspiracy theorist. He's a radical left-wing environmentalist lunatic. Pleaded guilty to starting 14 wildfires himself, right? And in Canada, in Oregon, in Texas, across the country, arson, and you'll find that a lot of them are saving the environment. CNN is very upset, too.

0: Professor in News, I'm Mary Rose. A major nor'easter is pummeling the East Coast with heavy rain and strong winds. The powerful storm is packing wind gusts near 60 miles per hour and 12-foot waves that threaten coastal flooding. Parts of New York and New Jersey are under a state of emergency, and hundreds of flights have been canceled. A new study says eating less ultra-processed food could help your mental health. Researchers reported on September 23rd at JAMA Psychiatry that people had less depression and anxiety after reducing their ultra-processed food intake by over 85%. Researchers said that the results show junk food may harm your gut in ways that move up to your brain. The study found that when people reduced ultra-processed food, they scored lower on three measures for depression. This is SR.
1: This is Weatherology. I'm meteorologist Laura Lockwood with the Alexandria Lakes Area Forecast. Cloudy skies expected with fog and spots tonight with a slight chance of rain showers. Lows dip down to about 56. Southeasterly winds 8 to 15 miles per hour. Highs level off around 71 tomorrow. Cloudy skies with a few peaks of sun with fog early. Lows level off around 53 tomorrow night, mainly clear. For KXRA, a meteorologist, Laura Lockwood. Currently, it's 59 degrees.
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0: Speaking of Democrats, here's a wacky story. The Virginia Pilot, that's a newspaper in the Commonwealth of Virginia, which used to be a pretty groovy state in a lot of ways. Here's the headline in the Virginia Pilot. The headline is, VADOC, the Virginia Department of Corrections, intercepts $324,000 drone delivery of contraband at Sussex Prison. Sussex Prison, got a Sussex Prison right there. And Joshua Lynch is writing the story for the Virginia Pilot. The dateline is Richmond, Virginia. The Virginia Department of Corrections is investigating an attempted drone delivery of contraband at Sussex. It's a Sussex 1 state prison that officials say had an estimated prison value of $324,000. Where do you get all that money in prison? Wouldn't that be a street value? Normally you'd call it a street value, but here we'll call it a prison value. Corrections staff discovered a suspicious package at the prison at about 1:30 a.m. That's after midnight there. On Monday, following an attempted drone incursion, according to the department's Office of Law Enforcement Services, the package contained a one-pound bag of suspected methamphetamine. They're just suspected. They're probably right, though, you know, because you take a little under your fingernail, like on the TV shows, and you rub it against the gums on above your upper teeth, your bicuspids, you know, and you rub it and you say, yeah, that's it. We got it. That's methamphetamine. So the package, a one-pound bag of suspected methamphetamine, you know, you're in prison. What else are you going to do? 17 cell phones with charging cables. They got charging cables and everything. 3 USB Wi-Fi adapters. You got to, you're in the slammer. You got to have Wi-Fi on your cell phones. And 2 subscriber identity module cards. I'm not sure that I know what 2 subscriber identity module cards are, and that makes me happy. Officials also found a bag containing 20 pages of paper that appeared to be saturated in an unknown liquid. I'm old enough where, to me, that sounds like it might be LSD, blotter acid, I think. You got the saturated paper with an unknown liquid, as well as multiple hex wrenches and 2 small bottles of glue. I'm not sure I can explain those. The shipment also included 30 disposable lighters. Got to have lighters. I assume Bic lighters. Got to get a Bic lighter ad in there. 2 cartons of cigarettes, a pound of loose leaf tobacco, 3 packs of cigars, 2 bottles of professional grade tattoo ink. Now, I was thinking that, you know, 2 bottles is going to be whiskey. You got cigarettes, cigars, loose tobacco, lighters. You got to have whiskey in there somewhere. And meth, got methamphetamine, you know, just like George Floyd. George Floyd loved his methamphetamine too, didn't he? That and fentanyl. But 3 packs of cigars, 2 bottles of professional grade tattoo ink, and 2 bottles of perfume. The investigation remains ongoing. Virginia Department of Corrections said the department is asking anyone with information about the attempted smuggling into Virginia Department of Corrections facility to contact its Office of Law Enforcement Services. Hey, somebody might. You never know. The Virginia Department of Corrections Director, Joseph W. Walters, credited staff at Sussex 1 State Prison for their vigilance and said the department remains focused on preventing contraband from entering its facilities. I'm thinking that's probably true. That's their job. $324,000, a pound of meth, and bottles of professional-grade ink for tattoos. Can't you get that in prison? You have to smuggle that in with a drone? And we got drones. Iran might be involved because of the drone. Isn't that something? You guys, I am telling you. Mm-mm-mm. I didn't get to this yesterday. I kind of wanted to get to this yesterday, but it's they're so ridiculous, these people. The wonderful post-millennial with the story. And it's another Canada story. Toronto in Canada. It's a city in Canada. Toronto WNBA, that's the Women's National Basketball Association. Toronto WNBA team unveils new trans mascot. Sure. With she/they pronouns amid ongoing PR crisis over male participation. Male in the WNBA. So they get a, now, I mean, the truth is, of course, that mascots tend to be genderless. They're mascots, and they, you know, they're not supposed to be saucy. However, they got this person in a suit, got pink lipstick on, and they say, oh, it's genderless. It's they have liberals in Canada too. Toronto Tempo, never heard of them, introduced its new mascots during the team's game against the Indiana Fever on Tuesday night, with one of the new duo of mascots being a non-binary turtle that goes by she, they pronouns. The introduction during the game against the Fever was noteworthy as Fever player Sophie Cunningham, a civil rights hero for our day, but the left hates her because she's a woman and they hate women. They've got a lot of mommy issues, I think. The Democrat Party's got a lot of Freudian issues that they're not dealing with. Gender dysphoria and confusion and mutilation, and they don't know what a woman is. They got a Supreme Court justice that doesn't know what a woman is, and she's a woman. I could explain it to her, but she's busy getting everything wrong, I guess. So Fever player Sophie Cunningham spoke out in July against trans participation in women's sports. I was talking to my best girl about this morning, sitting up in bed having breakfast and watching the news. I said, you know, and Fox News, they refer to everything as trans this, trans that. Trans doesn't, that's not what you're talking about. You're talking about what are allegedly transgender people. But they're not transgender at all. And to abbreviate it to trans, you know, you got transnational and transpacific, and you got, you know, trans is a prefix that applies in myriad ways. And just saying trans does not capture what you're talking about here. It's transgenderism, which really doesn't exist. It's another delusion. You can't change your gender, and you certainly can't do it even with surgery and drugs and hormones and things like that. You're still not changing your gender, and you're certainly not changing it just by saying, I'm a girl. Someone should say, no, you're not. Sit down and shut up. So, yeah, Sophie Cunningham, how dare she speak up in favor of women in women's sports, launching scrutiny against the league. Well, I'm not sure I'd put it that way, the postmillennial, but okay. Dez, now the allegedly transgender, the thing, it's just ridiculous. New mascots, Dez, and the snapping turtle, that's the snapping turtle, Dez, D-E-Z. And Dot, the Arctic hare. There are Arctic hares that, Dez and Dot. You're really all mentally ill and no one should listen to you. The team said in a press release, Dez and Dot made their debut at Scotiabank Arena and brought two very different kinds of energy. No, they didn't. And a shared sense of rhythm. No, they didn't. To the court for the first time. Maybe it'll be the last time, too. It'll be the last time I see it, because, really, that whole WNBA thing got kind of interesting for about a minute. And Sophie Cunningham is a hero of the civil rights era that we're entering now, because she got to fight against the Democrats once again. You know, the Democrats were George Wallace and Sheriff Bull Connor and all the racist segregationists. Honestly, just go down the list and see Democrat check, Democrat check. And now, and the Democrats fought against women getting the vote, too, against the 19th Amendment. They fought against it hammer and claw, hammer and sickle. And they kept women. Democrats were successful in keeping women from getting the vote for about two decades. And they, once it was passed through Congress, the 19th Amendment, the Democrats got to work on a state-by-state basis to try to prevent the states, right, from going forward with the 19th Amendment, which you have to do two-thirds of the states to amend the Constitution. Democrats fought against it. So they're the anti, and then they're the party of Bill Clinton and Jeffrey Epstein, and they're not the party that's on the side of women. They've always been against women. They've always been against black people. And now they're against women, against black people, and against the United States of America. So they're expanding. You know, they're broadening their thing. Dez is described, non-binary, described as being a, quote, Borealis blue snapping turtle from Muskoka, Ontario. So there's that Canada thing again. Honestly, we're not going to give Canada statehood because they don't need it. They're already a de facto state. But they don't have to. They're like lazy children, Canada. We're mom and dad. The United States is mom and dad. And north of us, you know, we've got their flank over there by Russia because we bought Alaska. So we're a buffer between Russia and them, and we were a buffer between the USSR and them. And now Canada, again, a friend of mine, retired military in Canada now, and talking to Canadians, has been for the last week or so, talking to Canadians, says, hey, what about statehood and President Trump? And the Canadians that he's meeting are saying, we don't need statehood. We already have statehood. We have what is effectively statehood, but with none of the responsibilities, none of the duties. We don't have to pay the taxes. We don't have to support the U.S. military. We don't have to join the U.S. military. We don't have to fight Iran. We don't have to contain the USSR. The United States does it all for us. So why would Canada want statehood? They already have all the benefits of statehood and none of the responsibilities, all the rights and none of the responsibilities. Isn't that amazing? Because, you know, they're like children living in mom and dad's house. Mom and dad, the United States of America. The teenage stoner kids, Canada. See how that is? It's a pretty normal, I think, isn't it? Yeah, so des and d's and dems and does. When I was a kid, we were living in New York. My mother taught us to avoid d's and does and dems. Dems and does, you know, don't do the dems and does. So we don't do that. Remarkable stuff. I tell you, we didn't even get to all of the nutty stuff from the Fox News Channel last night with their jihadi they had on with Jesse Waters, you know, Abdul Rahman Mohammed. He's a real piece of work. I'll keep it clean because we're on the radio. He's a real piece of work. See, I can clean stuff up right at the last moment. But remarkable stuff. With Abdul Rahman al-Sayed, el-Sayed, and he was on with Jesse Waters and Just Crazy. Crazy stuff. They're all nuts. Yes, sir. Well, actually, let's go to number 10 because, well, this guy is just, the Democrats are so completely nuts. Let's go to number 8, and we'll just go through a couple of these real quick because Jesse Waters asked Abdul Rahman Mohammed al-Sayed whether he's in favor, because he said it before on video, in favor of reparations for black people because slavery. Now, his family comes from Egypt, where they invented the bullwhip. They invented slavery. They enslaved the Jewish people. Who do you think built the pyramids? And, Moses had to flee across the Red Sea to get out of Egypt because you guys and Charlton Heston was there. It was great. Here's Jesse Waters, Abdul Rahman, on reparations.
1: Reparations. Do you support that? I think we need to have an honest conversation about the incredible debt
0: was
1: put upon black folks as a function of slavery that we have yet to pay. And I just think that's fair. Like, if people are enslaved and forced into servitude,
0: like in Egypt,
1: and then we don't actually have a conversation about all that was owed, that our own country agreed was owed, I just think that it's past time to have that conversation. That shouldn't be a crazy thing. I think it's important for our country to have a conversation.
2: So you want to have a conversation about
1: how we make people whole.
2: You want to have a conversation about it because we have you on the record as backing it, but now you just want to have a conversation.
0: Yeah, he said because he's full of hooey. And I would have said, well, you're Egyptian. Your parents are both from Egypt. Do the Egyptians owe Israelis reparations? Because, you know, Charlton Heston, the Red Sea, got the whole thing going there. And so the guy just couldn't be more full of hooey. And I also would have had much better responses in many instances here. Just extraordinary stuff. And, yeah, reparations. And what about sex changes for children? Are you for that?
2: Sex changes for minors. Do you support that?
1: Look, you know, I remember having great conversations with my conservative friends about right to try legislation. The idea that the government shouldn't tell you what kind of health care you should have. I just think the government shouldn't tell you what kind of health care you should have. And if you're a minor,
2: you want to try on kids?
1: Now, if you disagree with that, if you disagree that health care decisions need to be made by a doctor and their parents and a patient, then I just we think we agree to disagree. You want to put government inside.
2: So Abdul,
1: a
2: you're
1: or
2: a doctor,
1: hospital,
2: right?
1: Selectively, I am.
2: So you think it's okay for a parent to slash his kid's thing-a-ling off? You think that's okay?
1: I mean, do you really want to have this conversation? Are you circumcised?
2: Yeah, yeah, but I mean, that's a
1: Jesse,
2: personal question.
1: Okay,
2: doctor.
1: So you probably should want to move on.
2: Is circumcision's different than castration?
1: I think it's a problem. It's a problem that you think that you get to decide what happens between a parent, a doctor, and a patient. And I'm just saying that, yes, circumcision is surgery on a kid's ding-a-ling. So if you really want to bring that up, you can. I just think you guys are really selective about how you want to talk about these things.
2: Abdul, Michigan's not going for that. That is sick stuff.
0: Look, I've hit the wall again. I have to stop talking once more. But I'm not done yet, so don't go anywhere.

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1: 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And for Mark, winning the fight means being there for his family. The Foundation Fighting Blindness. 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

0: You know, the Democrat Party is attacking Donald Trump, and they're attacking a woman that works at the White House, a wonderful woman named Natalie Herp, who nearly died from bone cancer. And President Trump helped to fast-track her medical treatments with some developmental treatments, and she's survived the bone cancer, and she's actually grateful to President Trump for that. Now, the Democrats are such a gang of miscreants, keeping it clean, that even Democrat Senator John Ossoff, who is also known as Osshat, he went after, Trump's going around having an affair with Natalie Herp. She's a bone cancer survivor who works in the White House. You people couldn't be filthier filth if your goal were to become more filthy. And he started this, and now we see today that President Trump is having fun with Canada again on Truth Social. The United States is giving serious consideration in changing the name of Lake Ontario to Lake America. And we don't expect to be doing much business with Ontario any longer, President Trump said. Funny. And then Democrat Congresswoman Debbie Dingell, who just inherited her late husband's congressional seat because they are the third world. Debbie Dingell, a member of the House of Representatives, reposted Donald Trump's tweet about Lake America, which is a funny joke. And Debbie Dingell says, let's just call it Lake Natalie, referring to Natalie Herp. So we know you'll start protecting our Great Lakes. Well, it's true, he did help Natalie Herp survive bone cancer. But Debbie Dingell, you filthy, you know, now I know why they call them Dingles. Honestly, Dingell, she should marry, her next husband should be Barry. And then she, Marion Barry, and she could be Debbie Dingleberry. All right, let's go back to the big cuz. Oh, look what I've done to the clock. I've done it again. Oh, man. I wanted to get to Usha. Oh, let's go to Hassan Piker, number 16. Listen to this guy. We have barely enough time. Here's a Democrat leader. Listen to Hassan Piker. He hates the Jews.
1: That this connection between Israel and Zionism that is expressed over and over again through a lot of these Jewish institutions.
0: Jewish.
1: Okay. Is teaching people the idea that Jews are monolithic. And this is a dangerous, it is a very, because look, it's a very better dangerous mode of propaganda. Uh-huh. And you want to know why?
0: Why?
1: Because people don't f*** with Israel any longer. And if Jews in America keep putting this idea out there that they are singularly invested in Israel, eventually someone's going to come around and take action, not against the state of Israel, mind you, but against American Jews.
0: Ah, that's right. You've been warned. Hassan Piker has warned you, American Jews.